0: off the post, although it did eventually go in. I don't even know if that counts as a shot on goal, but irrespective, maybe a substitution or two is needed here after 45 minutes to try and light a bit of a fire under quite quiet attack here for Ottawa this evening.
1: Halftime score, Inter-Toronto leading Atletico Ottawa 1-0. When we come back, we'll have a look at some of those halftime stats. This is Atletico Ottawa Soccer on TSN 1200.
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1: Welcome back inside Teeny Place. AJ Jackie back alongside Gord Smith. Hunter Miller back at our TSN 1200 studio in the market. And Atletico Ottawa down 1-0 at halftime to Inter Toronto, courtesy of a fifth-minute goal from Stephen Yates. Let's have a look at the first half stats in this one. And you probably have those stats up, do you, Gord?
0: Yeah, I've just got it on the CPL site. Possession 58 to 42 for Ottawa. 9 shots on goal for Inter Toronto, 5 for Ottawa. Ottawa leads 2 shots on goal, but they were from distance and fairly routine saves for goalkeeper Pavela. Corners 1-0 for Inter Toronto, and other than that, it's been fairly straightforward. First 45 minutes for both teams. To sort of reiterate a point I'd brought up during the course of the first half. Successful crosses, 4 for Inter Toronto, meaning that they actually hit a teammate, made it to a teammate or a target area, 0 for Ottawa. And that's exactly what we're seeing. They just are unable to find space in that 18-yard box. Inter Toronto doing a terrific job of making sure that they do not allow Florio Chateau the opportunity to escape the shackles of Lyon and anybody else sing in the middle of that Inter-Toronto defense.
1: Yeah, to your point about the possession, it's 58-42 at Leti, but 63 passes in the final third for Inter-Toronto, 37 yeah. for Atletico Ottawa. Yeah, so
0: it's just not been good enough.
1: Yeah.
0: Not good enough whatsoever, and it's all well, and we've talked before, it's all well and good having the passing around the back line and then getting the ball into Manny, getting the ball into Koke, in this case getting the ball into Arnaud. But to be honest, we haven't really called his name much at all here this evening, and I just wonder if that might be the first substitution that, that Leal's looking to, is to bring Koke in, maybe get Koke back into the lineup to try and get that little bit more oomph, that little momentum. We know Koke Castro can switch play, get that 45-yard ball out to the right, out to the left as needed. We haven't seen an awful lot of that tonight. I think once we've seen Aguiar try it to Assi. It was a great ball, but Assi misjudged the bounce and it went in behind for a goal kick. So I'd like to see a little bit more of that switch of play, try and, you know, get Inter-Toronto turned around a little bit, because right now, this first 45 minutes has gone exactly to plan for an away game for Mauro Eustáquio.
1: Yeah, and when you look at XG in the first half, 0.3 for Inter-Toronto, 0.22 for Atletico Ottawa. If you're a road team, like, that's exactly what you want to see.
0: Yep, definitely.
1: All right, take a break. When we come back, talk some Canadian men's national team stuff. 1-0 at halftime, Inter-Toronto leading Atletico Ottawa. This is Atletico Ottawa Soccer on TSN 1200.
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1: Welcome back inside TD Place. AJ Jakubek, Ward Smith here. Hunter Miller back at our TSN 1200 studio on the market. By the way, for one last time.
0: Yes.
1: So all the best to Hunter Miller and his future endeavors moving away from the national capital into the Northumberland region.
0: Nice. Very
1: gotta love
0: nice.
1: Any place that's Northumberland, right?
0: Yeah, you got to. It's obviously, hopefully...
1: They don't have St. James's Park there,
0: no, they
1: unfortunately,
0: don't.
1: But
0: no, they don't.
1: It's the way it goes. All right.
0: All the best, Hunter. All the best, son.
1: 1-0 the halftime score. Inter-Toronto leading Atletico Ottawa. Let's talk some Canadian national team. We've seen Promise David go to Brighton. We've seen Stephane Eustáquio
0: Yes.
1: Move to Swansea. A trio of players at Villarreal now joining Tana Oluwaseyi and Tejon Buchanan as Nathan Saliba there. So still a few days left before the official deadline. What else do you want to see? I think it starts and ends with Jonathan David.
0: Yeah, I mean, there's been a few more teams that have popped up. I think the one that came out, and again, flipping back to last year before he went to Italy, I always thought Aston Villa would be a solid destination for him, whether he played with Ollie Watkins or whether he replaced Ollie Watkins. Well, I think Ollie Watkins is in the process of completing a move to Saudi Arabia, if he's not already done it. And it's a situation now where they're calling out for a striker. Is that Jonathan David? I think in the past PSG's been interested in him. I don't think that would be something he'd want to do. I think he's Lille through and through, and he would look at that as possibly, you know, letting down his Lille fans that he may have built up a relationship with if he goes to play on another team in France. But yeah, it's a big move for him because he's got to start playing football. You cannot expect to be leading the line of your country, especially when lads like Promise David and Oluwaseyi are making moves to not only big leagues but hopefully getting starting minutes. When you're sitting on the bench behind a couple of other strikers that the manager picks ahead of you. So I hope that by Monday we've got some sort of an idea that Jonathan's future is sorted out and we know exactly where he's going to be playing, at least for the next 12 months anyway.
1: Yeah, interesting week ahead. We'll see what happens with Nico Segura, who could be making a move to a bigger club. Luc de Fougerolles, is he going to be loaned out? He started midweek in the Carabao Cup, so there's a lot to be determined, and unfortunately some tough news on Moise Bombido.
0: Yes, geez, eh? That's, I mean, those type of injuries, it's just time. And I think the World Cup came at the wrong time for him, because did he come back a little bit early? Maybe. I thought that some of the games that he played, you could certainly tell he wasn't 100%. But yet, a 75-80% Moise Bombido possibly was a gamble you were more than happy to take if you're Jesse Marsh. And unfortunately, it set the lad back a little bit. Probably looking at another 2-3 months on the sideline. We've already got Alistair Johnson out, I believe, until October as far as his injury goes. So, and that may have scuppered a big move for him to Everton in the Premier League as well. So it's unfortunate that some of the lads are making big moves, but other lads are maybe getting moves stalled because of injuries, and that's the unfortunate part of playing professional football in Europe.
1: When we come back, second half action here at TD Place. Atletico Ottawa trailing Inter Toronto 1-0 at halftime. 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
1: Welcome back inside TD Place. Just underway here in the second half. AJ Jackie back alongside Gord Smith here. Hunter Miller back at our TSN 1200 studio in the market. 1-0 Inter Toronto, and here they come right off the halftime whistle on a shot skied from about 20 yards out, allowing Atletico Ottawa to take a goal kick quickly. We do have one sub to tell you about. Sergei Kozlovsky is in, and he'll replace Jean Yalassi, which pushes Ronnie Mbomio out wide, and Kozlovsky will work into that back three for Atletico Ottawa.
0: Yeah, I mean, obviously Mbomio, we see him so often getting up and down that flank. Why not just give him the full responsibility, get into good attacking positions, hopefully whip in some good balls in the attacking third. But it is definitely a back three now, as you mentioned, Kluche, Kozlovsky and Aguiar. And we're going to be looking to try. We've got to try and get Florio Chateau involved, because it really has been a very, very quiet 45 minutes for the big striker up top.
1: 47th minute. 1-0 Inter Toronto. Here's Antonor on the left for Atletico Ottawa, about 30 yards out. And he was probably looking to draw that foul a little too much from the referee's angle as he went down. So referee said play on. Aparicio has it for Atletico Ottawa. Comes to Kozlovsky. Great to see him back. As Atleti give up possession a little too cheaply.
0: Yeah, it's great to see Kozlovsky back. A successful period as, well, he was a captain at the last game, I believe, for Canada. And
1: yeah, U20 World Cup helped them qualify for their first U20 World Cup since Canada hosted it. And of course, Ottawa hosted half a dozen games here at Lansdowne back then.
0: Were you here?
1: Lansdowne. Oh, yeah.
0: You were here in 2007.
1: I went to all six games. Yeah.
0: Yeah, it was, I remember being at the very last, I was just talking to Sudsy about this before, the last event before the South Stand that we are in right now was demolished, was the final game that Ottawa did host at that World Cup. So it was terrific seeing some players who would go on to be world-class players. Sergio Aguero obviously comes to mind as the one player there, but
1: Angel Di Maria, another big name as well from that Argentina team. Of course,
0: and Ever Banega, who was, for me, the player of the tournament. I thought he was an outstanding talent. And he went on to, I believe it was Valencia, he had a fairly decent career with. So wonderful to see, and somewhat funny that the two teams that were based here in Ottawa, Argentina and the Czech Republic, actually ended up meeting in the final. Played in Toronto.
1: I did go to that final. I also went to the third place game with Chile, and I was at a media pass. That was the first time
0: Unlike you to be able to waggle a media pass,
1: AJ.
0: Oh,
1: I had a media pass.
0: Was that with TSN?
1: Yeah.
0: Nice.
1: Here's Antonoro down the left. Antonoro cuts it back. It comes to the far post, and it's just poked wide there by Ronnie Mbomio.
0: Well, that looked more a lot easier to score. I mean, the ball was bouncing around. Gabby did terrifically well to drag the ball back towards Chateau. He got the shot away. And my goodness, I mean, it really should be 1-1 right now. Ronnie Mbomio just stabbed at that with his right foot. May have been a little bit leaning back off balance, but in that advanced position from basically 2.5-3 yards out, you've got to put the ball in the back of the net.
1: So anyways, back to my story about the third place game, because I went to those two games, the third place game and the final at BMO Field in Toronto, which was basically brand new at that point. And I was sitting behind the Chilean quote-unquote media.
0: Mm-hmm.
1: And I say quote-unquote because, look, there's supposed to be a rule, no cheering in the press box. And I get it. If you're happy your team's winning, you might, I don't know, show a little bit of restraint.
0: A fist pump here or there.
1: Bang the table a little bit. But these guys were like full on going crazy when Chile would score. I'm thinking like They don't have this no cheering in the press box rule in Chile.
0: Who was it they're playing again, you mentioned?
1: I'd have to look it up. Whoever the Czech Republic beat.
0: Okay.
1: Because Argentina beat Chile, and then there was a big mess with the cops and almost an international incident.
0: Oh, dear.
1: In the semifinal. That was also in Toronto. A great event, though. And back to my original point, is it's Colongo off the line to grab it for Atletico Ottawa. Great that that's, it's been 20 years since Canada has qualified, and they have qualified, and Kozlovsky was the starter. He came back his first game and got injured.
0: Yes.
1: With a leg injury, but he is back. And great to see, because such an important player for this team at the back. Here's Ballou.
0: Yeah, it really is.
1: Comes to Aparicio. For the right side, it's Blouche for Kozlovsky, center circle. To his left for Aguiar. 40 yards out. Into space, Aparicio for Aguiar. Couldn't get it past the defender, but Aparicio wins it back, as he does so well. A little pit bull in central midfield. Antonoro. Trying to get it across from Bomeo. 50-50 ball, middle of the park, and comes back into the Atleti half as they take possession once more. 52nd minute, 1-0, Inter Toronto. Aparicio with the ball to the far side.
0: Is that switch we've been asking about? Just change the angle of attack, AJ.
1: Inter Toronto win it back. Gonzalez. And they'll try to push forward inside their own half. And now they slow it down. Here's Yates. Center circle. Makes a run. And a good one. But not on the same page with Batty Banga. And that allowed Aguiar to intercept and regain possession for Atletico Ottawa. Here's Fleury-Château. Quiet second half so far. Gets it to his left. Ballou. 25 yards out, and he was lucky to get that across to Habibula. Should have been intercepted.
0: Yeah, it wasn't the best of balls from Ballou at all. I don't even know who he was trying to hit. It was behind Habibula.
1: And is that a free kick? It is for Atletico Ottawa, about 28 yards out, left of center, in a very... well, intriguing spot for Atletico Ottawa to probably whip in across. Ballou was a player who was fouled.
0: Yeah, he tried to turn away from the defender, get caught, and down he went. What are we looking at, about 28 yards from goal here, possibly, 27? Looks like Manny's on top of it again. Aguiar, I don't think left-footed. This sets up nicely for him. I think it's possibly better for... Manny, Manny's now walking away, so it's Habibula with the right foot. He would be favourite, I would think. Only a two-man wall at the edge of the 18-yard box. You get Antonoro out wide here, just down to our left, almost in line with the 18-yard box, and the big lads at the back post area.
1: 54th minute, they take this short. Here's Antonoro. Back out Habibula. As it comes back, on the left, Aguiar for Antonoro. His cross comes in, headed away. Outside the inner Toronto box, it comes to Habibula, 40 yards out, dead center. On the left, Antonoro cuts into the middle. He'll lay it off. Habibula with a shot. Oh, an absolute rocket that was targeted for the top corner, and it just hit the woodwork.
0: Oh, what a strike that was. We're about 24 yards away from goal. Goalkeeper absolutely flapping at it as it flew beyond him. What a strike. Habibula just comes off the right-hand post. A thunderous effort there from just outside the box, and it beat the goalkeeper all ends up, but unfortunately hits the woodwork, and we're still 1-0 for Inter Toronto. What an effort that was.
1: 55th minute, 1-0 Inter. But Ottawa coming into this game, as they typically do. Again, This is a team that at home has won three games when they were in a deficit. We'll see if they can make that four tonight. Heck, you'd take a point tonight. As Inter Toronto look to catch Atleti on the counter. This ball a little behind Bassett as it's whipped back in on the cross and off the defender Aparicio, and Colongo's able to scoop it up inside the penalty area.
0: Yeah, a good counter-attack there by Inter Toronto down the right-hand side. Ottawa doing enough of a good job to get bodies back, and it was Manny with the deflection there all the way back to the goalkeeper. Took the sting out with a shot and just allowed goalkeeper Colongo to easily scoop the ball up. It's been a good start here in the second half. It's been mostly Ottawa.
1: Aparicio sends this forward to the edge of the Inter-Toronto penalty area. Flag is up for offside against Atleti.
0: I have your answer. You ready? 18th of July 2007, Commonwealth Stadium in Edmonton, 28,401. Referee Howard Webb from England. Czech Republic 2, Austria 0.
1: Okay, so it's Chile and Austria.
0: There you go. Third place, Austria 0, Chile 1. Martinez with...
1: I don't think I would have guessed. If I would have guessed 20 countries, I'm not sure I would have guessed Austria. But what I do remember of Austria in that tournament is they took the air right out of the sails of... I believe Canada was in a group with Chile and Austria.
0: Canada was in... Remember what group number they were? Group letter, sorry?
1: Probably A, as the host.
0: You would think so, eh?
1: I'm pretty sure they lost to both Chile and Austria.
0: Let's see, Group A. Canada 0. They lost 3-0 to Chile. Then they lost 2-0 to the Congo. And then... I think, did they get a draw against someone or they lost? Yeah, they lost to Austria 1-0. So there you go.
1: Three losses.
0: Yeah, yeah.
1: Not the best. It's amazing how far Canadian soccer has come in those 20 years.
0: It certainly is, and I'm just trying to see if I can bring up the Canada squad for that.
1: Well, there was David Edgar, there was Azmir Begovic, who went on to represent Bosnia at international level, at the senior level. You had Will Johnson. It ended up being, like, there was a lot of high hopes for that team, but in the end... It ended up being probably a pretty thin squad. Here's Aparicio, good run up the middle, lays it off on his left. Ballou, goal! But the offside flag is up on the far side.
0: Okay, this is very bizarre because the way the fourth official is in line with the offside, it's about 3 yards from goal. So who was offside? Because the shot directly went in from Ballou into goal. This is a very, very strange one here because the way the assistant referee put his flag up, it's literally 3 yards from the corner flag. So we're just trying to find out here. There's a lot of confusion going on. It certainly wasn't from there that I can see if it was offside. Oh, he's got to challenge this. He has to challenge this. The referee is having a look. Obviously, we're not. The fourth official is having a look.
1: Yeah.
0: I don't know if we're going to get a chance to see it. Just try to see if... He is offside. There is daylight there. So Ballou is offside when that ball was played into him. I think that's a... But the assistant referee should have been where Ballou received the ball for the offside, not standing 2 yards away from where the shot ended up in the back of the net. Anyway, I think the call overall is correct. He did look as if there was daylight between Ballou and the defender, and I think that's the right call. In the end, got it right.
1: Yeah, very close, but looked like he was offside, and Medical Ottawa about to bring some fresh faces on. Koke, Joaquin Collange. So, we're back to gameplay here as we're about to hit the hour mark here at TD Place. Medical Ottawa trailing 1-0 to Inter Toronto, but starting to really come.
0: And who was the player on that under 20 Canada team that had a cup of tea here in Ottawa?
1: That I don't know.
0: David Edgar.
1: Okay, David, I already mentioned David.
0: Oh, sorry.
1: Sorry, I thought you were thinking of somebody else.
0: Not at all. Not at all. Yeah, Simeon Jackson, Will Johnson, Tosin Ricketts.
1: Okay, yeah.
0: Guys that had decent careers.
1: Yeah, it's probably a deeper team than I expected, but...
0: You come up
1: yellow
0: against...
1: Yellow card here against...
0: Who is that? Aguiar?
1: I think so. Or is it against Kozlovsky? I mean, there are two players... side by each when referee D'Alessio went.
0: I think he walked right towards Aguiar and showed him the yellow.
1: So 62nd minute, we will see a couple of subs here shortly for Atletico Ottawa. Down 1-0, 62nd minute.
2: Yellow card
1: kept
2: was awarded to Ottawa's number 84 in the middle.
1: Oh, it is against Kozlovsky. Yeah, that's why I couldn't tell. They're literally right next to each other, and wasn't really clear who that yellow card went to.
0: So, I mean, if Castro's coming on to me, it's a straight swap for Arnaud. The interesting one is, with Coulonge coming in, who are you taking off? Are you going to take Aguiar off and push Mbomio back into the back three again? And put Coulonge as one of the wing backs, or are you just going to take Mbomio or Gabby off? So, interesting choice coming up.
1: In the meantime, 62nd minute free kick from about 40 yards out. Bassett, pretty good ball, and it's punched out by Colongo. Comes back to enter Toronto about 30 yards out, but it's one well done here by Habibullah on the right. Cameron Habibullah plays it back, and Letty have it across their back three. Kozlovsky has to be careful now on a yellow card. Arnaud head to Mbomio. There's Kozlovsky. Good ball forward for Fleury-Aux-Chateau, but it's good defending on the left by Leon. Enter Toronto, chest it down. It's Cordova. Plays it to the halfway line. Atleti is there. Here's Aguiar for Kozlovsky. Wide left, Antonoro. Able to find a little bit of space. Goes forward, but it's ball behind Ballou. Ball goes off Ballou. And Atleti commit the foul here, so a free kick for Inter Toronto, middle of the park, inside their own half, 64th minute, Inter Toronto leading 1-0, and here come the subs, so it's going to be Koke and Coulonge on, so it's going to be Daniel Aguiar replaced by Coulonge, and it will be like for like. Tim Arnaud replaced in central midfield by Koke.
0: Yeah, that's kind of what I expected. With Aguiar coming off, and Bomio is just going to go back into that back three. Well, funnily enough, Coulonge has taken up a position in left back, so it looks like it's a straight back four we're going with now. Are we going to a 4-4-2? We're pushing Ballou up top with Chateau. Interesting.
1: Yeah.
0: Very interesting.
1: We were joking about this before the game as this goes out for an Inter-Toronto corner in the 65th minute. Like, with Diego Mejia, you knew exactly what they were going to play.
0: Mm-hmm. And you knew exactly who was
1: like
0: going to play.
1: We'd see the 11 and it would be like, okay, we know where everyone's going.
0: Yeah, yeah.
1: We don't even know what formation they're going to use with Gustavo Leal. Which, everyone's different. Everyone's, you know, sometimes you mix and match.
0: Yep.
1: There's some positives and negatives to both. Like, I think Jesse Marsh is a hell of a coach. Sometimes I'd like him to have a little bit more flexibility.
0: Yeah.
1: Left-footed in-swinger coming here on this corner. Low delivery and... It's going to be another Inter-Toronto corner.
0: Oh, the time wasting is start to come into play here for Oh, this is ridiculous now. That's twice the guy taking the corners just stepped away from the ball being given to him.
1: Taken short here by Almagro. Now, good ball towards the far post, but keeper is there, Colongo, and Letico Ottawa have it again here. 66th minute, down 1-0.
0: Yeah, something has to change. We got spark now with Koke back in central midfield. Can he provide that going forward as Ottawa chases this tying goal?
1: And again, a draw tonight favors Atletico Ottawa far more than Inter Toronto, the team that's chasing. I know different when you're the home team and you're the favored team. You would think, well, anything less than 3 points is a disappointment, but you get one tonight, especially after conceding the early goal. You'll gladly take that. At least I can't disagree.
0: So. I cannot disagree with you on that. That's the way this game is playing out now. Ottawa on the front foot. They've got to be the one that takes the game to Inter Toronto, and Inter Toronto's bringing in a substitution. It looks like it's number 16, Max Ferrari.
1: And he's going to be coming on for Sebastian Gonzalez.
0: I've got to be honest with you. I don't think... I mean, he's tried to lead the line here this evening in the absence of Altobelli and Skublak, but he hasn't been getting much change out of that back line here this evening. Well, I think because he took so long in coming off, the referee is not allowing, this is one of the newer rules, Max Ferrari to go on. Inter Toronto are now playing with 10 men.
1: Yeah, well, you just talked about it. You could sense that creeping time-wasting come into their play here in the last few minutes. Referee said, not happening on my watch.
0: Yeah, and good on him. I mean, that's what the rule's there for. It's to make sure the players go off within the 5 seconds, and if they don't, you're not bringing the new player on.
1: So a brief period where Ottawa's got a man advantage as they work into the byline, and it will be a corner won by Coulange as Ferrari watches on.
0: Yeah, a little bit more urgency now has to creep into Ottawa's play. They've got to, as much as they've had a lot of possession in the second half, they've had a lot of territorial advantage, AJ. They've just got to up a gear here.
1: Antonoro with the 68th minute corner.
0: Just Ferrari still not being allowed on, and now it looks like Costacchio is going to get a yellow card.
1: A red card.
0: Oh, it's Altobello. It's a substitute that just went off. Sebastian Gonzalez has been given a red card. And I'm not sure if that was for something that's been said to the fourth official as he was supposed to make his way off. But either way, he has gotten a red card and he is gone. Oh, there's all sorts of confusion going on in front of that bench right now. Oh, what's going on here? An FES card's been played here now.
1: I have no idea what's going on here.
0: I honestly don't know what he'd be playing the card for. Is his argument the fact that because the other player hadn't come on, still technically he's on the field of play? As much as he's not on the field of play, he's included. Now Leal's getting a yellow card.
1: Well, they got to get control of this game.
0: It's one of the... Is that Drew Becky? I think Drew Becky just got a yellow card.
1: All right. Well, here's the corner from Antonoro in the 70th minute. The delivery. Oh, it almost was played off the line. And Inter Toronto can come back with numbers the other way on the counter as they get this out wide left. Good run by Ferrari here in the middle. Comes to him, but there's no one in the penalty area as he crosses. And Atletico Ottawa gain control here as it comes back to the keeper, Colongo. Launches it to the halfway line, and it's Luke Singh here, the ex-Atleti player for Inter Toronto.
0: Yeah, there certainly does appear to be, as if it's, we're now in a 4-4-2, which I think will give the territorial advantage in central midfield to that trio of Oli Bassett, Yates, and number 8, Carlos Guzman, who's pushed up into a forward, a midfield role as well. So just got to be very careful that you're not losing out that 3-v-2 in central midfield. It's a free kick. He's getting
1: run down
0: back.
1: The right. And surprised they didn't call a free kick as it's whipped in. And Matty Banga's throwing his arms in the air saying, where was the foul there? The referee, Robert D'Alessio, quite frankly, is losing control of this game.
0: Well, I mean, he just thought I can't quite see who it was on that far side that was blocking the goalkeeper from getting the ball played away early. So he was obstructing him from able to play. So he gives a free kick. Any momentum is now stopped because all the white shirts can give it. To me, that's a yellow card. To me, you've got to give a yellow card for that because Otto wanted to take a quick kick out and he was stopped from, he was impeded from doing so. But you're right, it does seem to be getting away a little bit from the referee, who I thought in the first half had things well under control.
1: Yeah.
0: But the second half here, it's just... And it sort of coincides with the time-wasting. It coincides with the niggly little pullbacks and fouls, momentum-breaking fouls that we're starting to see creeping in here in the second half.
1: Here's Mbomio wide, 40 yards out for Atletico Ottawa. His ball to Koke. And he's fouled, so Koke wins a free kick for Atleti.
0: Well, Ottawa took it early while Koke was still down on the ground trying to catch Inter out, but they have gotten a corner out of it. Gabby Antonora will make his way over to the far side to work this ball in.
4: This corner kick is delivered by Gabriel Pizza.
1: So it's going to be Antonora on the far side. This will be a right-footed outswinging corner. 6 in the penalty area for Atleti.
0: There's something going, again, there's something going on here. It looks like there's a discussion with the fourth official. The referee is now coming across. I think he's looking to see if an FVS card is being played. It looks like there is going to be a possibility of a kick out here or a stamp on Koke. And it doesn't look like it. Nope. Nobody's,
1: Oh, that's a red card, I think, on Yates.
0: Well, obviously nothing's come of it because a corner kick's just being allowed to be taken.
1: And maybe it's because they waited too long on it.
0: Or the free kick was taken too soon.
1: Yeah.
0: Oh! There's
1: a great goal! Golazo! Golazo! Golazo! Goal! Balu! Brilliant off the free kick, and Atletico Ottawa get a well-deserved 1-1 goal here in the 74th minute. Brilliant stuff from Balu.
0: Oh dear, that is quite possibly one of the most audacious attempts at goal we have seen here at TD Place in years. He was about 2 yards ahead of the ball. He just reached back with his right boot, tipped the ball towards goal off the same post that Yates headed early in the 65th minute. Kissed the post of it into the back of the net, and the exact same thing just happened with Balu. My goodness, what an attempt, what a goal, and what a game and a run in for the final 15 minutes we are going to have here. And you know what, when you sit back and try and defend a lead like Inter Toronto had been doing and wasting time and all this kind of stuff, that's the kind of thing that happens to you, AJ. You lose concentration a little bit. There was a big discussion at centre midfield. Is there a red card? Are we not? And then all of a sudden, the white shirts just switch off and Colongo's got to get to that. Well done.
1: Just fantastic skill.
0: Oh. And you know Balu. What? It's When things are tough and things aren't going to go your way, who are you going to call? You're calling Balu Tabla. We've done it so many times this season. I think that ends up being, what is that, his eighth or his ninth on the season now. You know, just a fantastic season so far for Balu. And, He's gotten the job done again here so far tonight. Can Ottawa now continue this momentum they've had in this entire second half and get this winner here tonight?
1: Here's Collange cutting inside. Can they get the winner? And Atleti, again, a draw isn't a bad result for them here tonight, but a win would be fantastic. As Habibula now to Atanoro, just edge of the penalty area. Quick turn from Fleury Chateau, but Atleti have it center circle.
0: What we saw in the first half where Atleti was turning the ball over in central midfield far too often, that's exactly what's happened now with York, with Inter Toronto. They don't have an out ball now. Barry Banger's up there by himself, but he's marked by two or three red and white shirts. Invariably now, the ball's been played out, and it's making its way to Atleti.
1: Let him throw here.
0: I wouldn't be surprised if Mauro looks at bringing on a substitution here to try and stem this flow. They've got to get somebody else that's willing to make a bit of a run and slow things down, because it's all one-way traffic right now.
1: 77th minute. 1-1 the score. And they've clearly been the better team in the second half.
0: Most definitely. As much as I thought they were a little bit poor and disjointed in the first half, they've looked very lively, very cohesive unit here in the second half, and rewarded with that goal 3 or 4 minutes ago. A spectacular piece of skill from Balu Tabla.
1: A lot has happened because we haven't even been able to finish the thought about Stephen Yates. Like, I think if they call for that challenge right away.
0: Yeah, I think if they don't take the free kick early.
1: It's a red card on Stephen Yates. He stepped right on the back of Koke's leg.
0: Mm-hmm. And I think that's the problem, because they took the free kick early. Are they not able to bring it back at that point?
1: And a Toronto push forward on the right, but it's one here and well won by Sergei Kozlovsky. But here's Ollie Bassett. Oh, from distance, takes the shot and didn't miss by much. That was about 40 yards out from Ollie Bassett, and a real good effort that just missed the far post.
0: Yeah, had Kolongo scrambling all the way across to that right-hand post. A terrific drive by Ollie Bassett. Almost like a knuckleball, and he just struck it so sweetly. And Kolongo at full stretch couldn't get to it, but just went on the wrong side of the post as far as Inter Toronto is concerned. That's going to be a yellow
1: kick
0: card there.
1: And a yellow card. Inter Toronto will get this free kick about 26, 27 yards out.
0: Koke getting that.
1: So Koke, the yellow card.
0: And this is I'm surprised Ollie Bassett's not having a look at this, but much similar to the one early in the first half with Ottawa, directly almost center a goal. Just trying to see how many players will be in that wall. Right now there's four, possibly a fifth one coming in. Coulonge has got to go across and make sure that the wide Inter Toronto player is covered and marked. It's a dangerous opportunity. I think it's Barry Banger that's going to be looking to take this.
1: Yeah, pretty much dead center, about 30 yards out. Barry Banger. The ball's 30 yards out. He's 35 yards out, so you know what he's doing. He's looking at picking up some steam and ripping this towards the goal above that wall that's just outside the Atletico Ottawa penalty area. In the 80th minute, here's Batty Banga, and right at the keeper.
0: Yeah,
1: Longo with the save. And
0: good power on that, but right down the middle of the bread basket for Kolongo. Looks like number 36, Ty Clark, is going to be coming in shortly for Inter Miami. I knew I was going to say that once tonight. Inter Toronto.
1: Again, like, well, what are you doing? And I'm not saying what are you doing, you. What are you doing? York 9, York United. And, like, figure it out. Figure it out.
0: Garcia will also be coming in for Ottawa. It's number 39.
1: So it's Barry Banger.
0: Barry Banger. That's a bit of a surprise for me.
1: Same.
0: I thought he's been one of Inter Toronto's best players here tonight. This young 18-year-old Ty Clark, though, lots Lots expected of him over the next number of years for this Toronto lineup.
1: Letico Ottawa's got three more subs they can use in the outfield. They're going to use

0: the yellow card on the bench. Garcia, who's he coming in for? So the Inter-Toronto player has stayed down on the ground. He will need to get some care and attention by the trainer as she comes on. Habibullah.
1: So it's Habibullah off and Garcia on.
0: Yeah, pretty much like for like. You're playing that sort of attacking midfield role. I'm still in awe of that dying goal, AJ, that Balu Tabla. I mean, it's you said it, Golazo. I mean, it's one of those goals where you look at it and you say, first of all, how did he do that? How to get your body in that position to be able to reach back, flick your foot at it. My goodness.
1: It's Cordova who is the injured player, but looks like he's going to be okay.
0: And again, there's Leon just taking the ball, throws it 5 yards ahead, and not any official in a blue shirt does anything about it.
1: 83rd minute, 1-1 the score. And Atleti still have one window if they want to bring on another sub, either Ralph Khoury or Julian Dunn. I've been impressed with Khoury lately. He looks a different player. He's played deeper. He just looks so much more confident.
0: Yeah, I mean, and obviously the more minutes you get and the more playing time you get under the new coach and you try to impress him in practice, you know, obviously that all-important winning goal he scored a couple of weeks ago in the 2-1 win was massive against Supra.
1: Inter get this out wide left, but Atleti able to win it back, and here they come on the counter. Antonoro, but loses possession, and Bassett gets it back to goal.
0: Yeah, Chateau just, oh my goodness. Oof.
1: Given away by Pavella. Here's Garcia into the middle. It comes to the left towards Balu, but couldn't gain control, and it goes out for an Atleti throw.
0: Yeah, it's been a frustrating night for Florio Chateau. He just has not been able to stretch his legs and get into good attacking positions.
1: 4 goals in 6 CPL matches as Aparicio navigates and gets beyond a couple of Inter-Toronto players. Couldn't get his penetration into the box as it will be an Atleti free kick just inside the Inter-Toronto half. 4 goals in 6 CPL matches, but also scored twice in that 3-3 draw, which eliminated them from the Canadian Championship. So 6 goals in Atleti colors this year.
0: Yeah, he's been a real... Just when this team needed it, they were struggling to score goals outside the Balu. They were not getting any production at all, really, from their strikers. Garcia was leading the line. He's not a number 9. He's not an out-and-out striker. He does his better work from deeper, taking defenders on and creating space for his teammates. You brought in Florio Chateau, and now all of a sudden you had a bull up top. You had we talked about the Toro, El Toro, that we had here for a number of years in Zapater. This boy's a bull in a china shop, man. He just runs through defenders if he has to get the job done. And he's got a wicked wand of a left foot that if he gets an opportunity at any time in the game to unleash it, he can produce a little bit of magic and possibly get the winner here tonight.
1: Another Inter-Toronto player down, and I don't think...
0: It seemed like it was an off the ball. Yeah, I would assume he's just going to come off and...
1: He's not putting much weight on that left leg at all.
0: No.
1: And yeah, he's coming out. Luca Acciatola will replace him.
0: Luca Acciatola. Acciatola is another...
1: That's three windows for Inter-Toronto, so they've used 3 subs in 3 windows. Yeah. They can't bring anyone else on. And to be fair, very thin bench for them today, especially, like, they don't have really any attacking players on that bench.
0: No.
1: Atletico Ottawa in possession. Balu, halfway line on the left for Collonge. 1-1 the score. We're about to enter.

0: to the 87th minute here at TD Place. And again, this result definitely favors Atletico Ottawa, who have a 10-point cushion on the last playoff spot versus Inter Toronto, who are 9 back of Vancouver for the last playoff spot.
1: Just see if we can get an update on that game in Montreal.
0: Even if Montreal...
1: It's still 1-0 for Supra.
0: Even if Montreal wins, that puts them on 22 points. If Ottawa gets a draw, they would still be 9 back, Supra, and Atleti holds a tiebreak because they've already won that head-to-head.
1: Yeah, and it will give also Calgary an opportunity to go back to the top of the table tomorrow when they take on Vancouver.
0: Ball inside the Atleti half. Garcia now to Ballou. Plays it forward into space. Can Atleti get there? The keeper's way out to head it. About 20 yards beyond the penalty area. That's why everyone's yelling shoot.
1: Shoot.
0: They just don't have an angle to get a shot. And the keeper, Pavela's back where he needs to be. 88th minute, 1-1. It feels like if there's a winner, it's coming to our broadcast left at the Bank Street end. That's the end. Atletico Ottawa is attacking. They've been the far superior team in the second half, but that not the greatest ball that goes out for an Inter Toronto throw.
1: Yeah, a rare slack ball there by Manny Aparicio. As he's looking, yeah, I just thought maybe he was trying to stretch a bit of a hamstring or something there as he'd maybe pulled something, but he looks to be all right. You don't need or want him to be going down, that's for sure.
0: Garcia commits a foul. Free kick Inter Toronto just inside the Atleti half. Now into the 89th minute, 1-1.
1: And we certainly are in next goal wins at territory, aren't we?
0: Launch forward. But Cloutier wins the header for Atleti. Inter Toronto back on the ball on that far side. And Letty's able to win a throw and get it in quickly. Fleury-Château, he's got a step on the defender. Here's Fleury-Château. And real good defending coming across was Luke Singh, the ex-Atleti player. He does concede the corner here in the 89th minute.
1: Oh, Ballou was absolutely wide open right around the penalty spot, just looking for a cutback, though. I think he'd got a little bit too close to the end line before he was able to look up and see Ballou in that position. Another player has gone down. Is that Luke Singh this time? Well, the crowd's certainly not happy what they feel as well. You know, the referee has called on the trainer, right? So Singh will have to go off. And that's the last thing you want, one of your central defenders and a 6 foot lad that has to go off possibly. Yeah, he is going off behind the goal now. You went down with a bit of cramp and then you stayed down and now you've got to go off and you've left your team in a short-handed situation having to defend a corner kick in the 90th minute. That's a little bit cruel, I think.
0: He
1: was a lone player.
0: I don't
1: player
0: love
1: here.
0: It either. I'll be honest. I appreciate the supporters and the banter and stuff, but... That's not something I approve.
1: No,
0: sorry,
1: CCSG. A little bit over the top. I remember him scoring a fantastic...
0: Yes, he did, our broadcast,
1: yes.
0: Right. Right-footed outswinger. Here's Antonoro headed towards goal, but over the bar and will be a goal kick.
1: 9 minutes.
0: 9 minutes of stoppage time coming up here. Minimum of 9 minutes.
1: Well, lots of time still for either team to pull out a miracle win here tonight.
0: Like if it's Saul Campbell going from Spurs to Arsenal, then
1: different, right?
0: Then yes, give him all the hard time you want, but. Inter Toronto on the right, Ferrari just inside the Atleti half, fouled by Garcia. Free kick Inter Toronto just inside the Atleti half.
1: Luke Singh just waved back onto the field of play. Ollie Bassett with the free kick, 3 yards inside the Ottawa half.
0: Here's Ollie Bassett. Moves to the middle, plays it out wide left. And it's kind of botched there on that far side. It was Cordova, allows Atleti to get the throw. They play it here on the left for Garcia. 30 yards out, Emiliano Garcia. Another 8 minutes of stoppage time to be played here. Will we get a stoppage time winner?
1: Yet more late drama here at TD Place, AJ.
0: Cloutier, head from Bomeo. Not a good ball for Koke, but he does get to it. Play back to Mbomio on the right. In a space, Antonoro. For Mbomio, quick turn, 20 yards out on the left. Mbomio with a ball in at the onside. Ball is loose. Well, it's cleared away from that 6 yard box.
1: I thought initially Garcia was offside. Yeah.
0: Flag is up.
1: Yeah. Good work by Mbomio. And lovely. He's done that before. He's played a lovely ball in between defenders. Unfortunately, that time Garcia had gone into an offside position. Florio Chateau was onside. It was Garcia that was off.
0: They got to stop putting blue on the boards, the advertising boards, like the assistant referee on the
1: something's
0: far side.
1: Again, something's going on here. Somebody's having a look at something here. I'm not sure what it is. Was there an incident in the penalty box before? Was Chateau taken down? That's the only thing I can think of. Is that Florio Chateau was taken down before Garcia got involved in the play to be declared offside. Dear, oh dear. But in the 92nd minute in Montreal, it's still Supra 1, Forge 0 on that 37th minute penalty kick by Kwemi. Well, this is very, very interesting here. No, doesn't look like anything coming up. So it will be a throw-in on that far side. And I don't think that was an FVS initiated by Ottawa?
0: It was, eh?
1: Okay.
0: Well, here's the bottom line. This clearly works for television. It does not work for people in the stadium.
1: No.
0: That includes us.
1: It does not.
0: Like, get a referee a mic.
1: Yeah.
0: How hard is it? They do it in the Canadian Football League.
1: Yeah.
0: If you're going to do this, get the referee a mic, because we have no idea what they're challenging.
1: What just happened?
0: Like, he goes out there and he's talking as if he's talking to anybody.
1: Yeah. And the music's still playing away.
0: We can't hear you. Okay? We can't hear you. We have no idea what happened. Anyways, 5 minutes of stoppage time to be played.
1: Plus the minute we just had delayed there. So we're still probably at least another six or so.
0: 1-1 the score. And here's a good run by Coulange into the middle for Atletico Ottawa.
1: Yeah, Mbomio wide open on that far side as well.
0: Koke for Mbomio on the right. Cuts into the middle. Plays it back to Cloutier. On the right for Mbomio. Into the middle, Aparicio. Now it's Kozlovsky. Wide left, not his best ball, but Ballou's able to keep it in play. Here's Ballou. Has one goal already today. A couple of stepovers. Aparicio into the middle. It was read well, though, by the visitors. Heavy touch by Ty Clark, though, allows Atletico Ottawa possession once again. On the left, it's Manny Aparicio. 25 yards out. His ball. Ballou was going one way. The ball came the other, and that allows Inter Toronto to send this into section W, where Atleti will get in a quick throw. Here's Antonoro trying to attack
1: towards
0: the penalty area.
1: Very tight in that 80. I mean, there's literally every single white shot.
0: Ball. There's another ball on the pitch. Like, come on, CCSG, be better than that.
1: Again, Inter Toronto just lumping the ball anywhere, not even getting it up to a white shot, and it's just a red and white wave coming right back at them.
0: Koke plays this wide right, and here comes Bassett on the counter, but not a great ball from him, and so it will be an Atletico Ottawa throw. We've got at least 3 minutes of stoppage time remaining, but probably closer to four. Here's Coulonge for Atleti inside their half. Cloutier. As they go forward into the Inter-Toronto half. Koke loses possession, and back comes Clark down the left. Giving away another Atleti throw. They've missed some opportunities in the counter, Inter-Toronto half. Aparicio to the middle, and Inter-Toronto doing a good job reading some of these balls, but when they get possession here in the second half, not doing anything with it. Now here's Atletico Ottawa with some space down the left. Emiliano Garcia, 40 yards out. Cuts into the middle. Great ball on the right. It's played forward. Florio Chateau! Goal! Goal! Nicholas Florio Chateau! Shirt off, somersault made, goal 7 for the club, goal 5 in the league, and Atletico Ottawa, in the 98th minute, have the lead 2-1.
1: I literally said about 10 minutes ago, AJ, he hasn't had much involvement in the match at all, but when it counts, when he has to step up, be the man to get all 3 points, he's probably done that here this evening. A terrific ball. It's got to be said, the part in Bormio played, getting that ball chipped into the box. It's a lovely ball by Garcia all the way to the far end, and then Bormio just lays it on a plate for Florio Chateau. A terrific little ball clipped in, and Chateau just had to make sure he had enough power on the header to get it in beyond. And what an absolute turn of events here in the second half for Ottawa, as they look to have smashed and grabbed their way to all 3 points here tonight. Utter dejection in the faces of the Inter-Toronto players and the Inter-Toronto bench, as they thought they had 3 points in their grasp, and it looks like they're heading back down the 401 with absolutely nothing.
0: Well, this is the 9th home game in the league this year for Atletico Ottawa. Mm-hmm. If they hold on for these last couple of minutes, this will be their 4th victory that they turned around from defeat.
1: Yeah, it's been an amazing season with regards to, I mean, we looked at last year, there were so many games where the game appeared to be over after 60 minutes. You're up 3 goals, you're up 2 goals, and you just had to see it out. They still have a couple of minutes left to see things out here. But my goodness.
0: Bassett for Inter-Toronto sends it forward, headed away by Ronnie Mbomio. They've played the 9, but with the FES review and with the celebrations after the Florio Chateau goal, we've got at least a couple of minutes left. Ralph Khoury is waiting to be brought on as a late sub, the last sub that'll be allowed in this match, barring a concussion sub, of course.
1: Just get the ball forward. There's no need to be playing around with it in central midfield.
0: Coulonge wins a throw for Atleti. And here comes Ralph Khoury. He's going to replace Balu Tablo. His piece of brilliance got Atleti level before the, looks like the game winner from Nicholas Florio Chateau. Florio Chateau just doing yeoman's work. Like, it's fun for me to get an opportunity as Atleti pushed down towards the byline, ball in towards Garcia, but it's cleared away. As a play-by-play guy, you're forced to watch the ball so much. To watch Florio Chateau on the weekend and see what he does off the ball and his work rate, so impressive. No. Like, always just giving his all. But here comes Inter-Toronto on the counter. Ball to the middle, and that's dealt with and cleared away to the right for Ronnie Mbomio as they play it long. We're pretty close to the end here, but this is going to be referee's discretion now because we're 2 minutes beyond the nine that they allotted. Ball in, oh, punched away doing? By Kalongo. He could have easily just grabbed that, but...
1: Dear, oh dear, that's
0: a Ottawa
1: poor decision right there for my money.
0: Yeah, to the halfway line, and it is a throw for Inter-Toronto. We're in the 12th minute of stoppage time here. Sent forward, and
1: they're claiming for a handball there. There'll be an FES card handed here for a potential handball at the edge of the 18-yard box. Guaranteed. Here it comes. Yeah, there it is. I mean, the ball dropped. Pretty sure his hands were right, like, in his body.
0: So the referee originally called the final whistle, but then he realized there's an FES review, so now he's running over. This is basically the match. The game is over unless it ends up being a penalty.
1: Yeah. I think the ball came over. The attacker jumped. It came down behind the attacker. Well, it's a very quick decision here. No penalty.
0: Well, I think that's game over now.
1: Well, it does. It looks like the game's over. Oh no, he's going to bounce the ball down and give Inter Toronto an opportunity to launch it. It's gone final in Montreal, Super 1-4-0.
0: Well, we're right near the end. Inter Toronto play this into the Atleti box. It's grabbed by the keeper, Kalongo, and there is the final whistle. It's another come-from-behind victory. Atletico Ottawa down 1-0 in the second half. Brilliant 74th minute goal from Ballou got them even, and then Nicholas Fleuriot-Chateau, Ottawa native, seventh goal for the club. He's only played seven games. And Atletico Ottawa, they get the 3 points. Playoffs a virtual certainty as they've got an 11-point lead on fifth place Supra, who also win tonight. Final score here at TD Place, 4,503 in attendance. Atletico Ottawa 2, Inter Toronto 1.
1: AJ, I keep going back to this. When you're in a position of strength, you're 1-0 up, and you start wasting time, you start going down with fouls and pretending that you're injured or all these things, it comes back to bite you so often. If Inter Toronto continues to keep pressing and try and get that second goal and kill the game off, it's all over and they're heading away with 3 points. As it is, they're going to have a lonely night here in the city of Ottawa figuring out how they threw away not only 3 points, they didn't throw away 1 point, they threw away all 3 points. And to me, that second half performance by Ottawa certainly got the deserved 3 points they needed here, because Inter Toronto wanted nothing to do with winning that match in the second half.
0: Who's your man of the match?
1: I mean, jeez. I thought for most of the game, Manny Aparicio was in control in a lot of times, winning possession, as he always does, but I've got to give it to Ballou for that goal alone. You know, we talk about how important he has become to this team. He got the all-important tying goal. And from that moment on, there was only going to be one winner if we were going to get a winning goal. And it came from Fleuriot-Chateau once again. He's a lucky talisman. I know he played in Ireland, but he must have a four-leaf clover somewhere in his boots, because he's getting the job done here for Atleti in 2026. A remarkable second half, a remarkable turn of events, and I'm sure Mauro Eustachio must be wondering what he has to do to make sure he pushes this team up the table. Bold prediction, as I said last weekend, they're going to make the playoffs. This puts a huge, huge dent in those aspirations.
0: So the standings look like this. Forge still top of the table, 41 points. But Cavalry have a chance to overtake them tomorrow. They're one back with a game in hand when they play Vancouver FC. Atletico Ottawa now on 33 points. Yeah. So they're seven back of Cavalry, eight back of Forge. But more importantly, I mean, it's highly unlikely they catch either of those teams. They've got a six-point lead on Vancouver sitting, who are in the last playoff spot in fourth. And then in fifth, it's now Supra on 22 points. Atleti's 11 up on them, mm-hmm. and they've got the tiebreaker. Yeah. So you've put 13 points distance between yourselves and Halifax, and with this win tonight, 15 points separating Atletico Ottawa and Inter Toronto. Don't make any plans Halloween weekend, because we're going to be calling some soccer that weekend for Atletico Ottawa.
1: An incredible 45 minutes in that second half, and we're going to have an opportunity to talk to both coaches, and I would like to know with regards to why Inter Toronto decided they were just going to sit back in that second half and allow a team the quality of a Manny Aparicio and a Koke when he came on, and a Balu and a Florio Chateau, the ability to take the game to them. My goodness, two wonderful goals, two outstanding quality goals, and here we are looking at another 3 points at home for Atletico Ottawa.
0: So that does it for our broadcast here tonight. Our next broadcast for Atletico Ottawa comes next Saturday, 4 o'clock, as they take on Pacific FC. Another opportunity to get 3 points before they go to Hamilton the following weekend. Ottawa in a real good spot. On behalf of our entire crew, for Gord Smith and for Hunter Miller.
1: Bye, Hunter. All the best.
0: Back to Central Ontario, I think that's what you call it, in the Northumberland region. All the best to you, and thanks for all the great work you did here at TSN 1200 and at Bell Media Ottawa as well. So for Hunter Miller and Gord Smith, I'm AJ Jakubek. Final score again, Atletico Ottawa 2, Inter Toronto 1. The fans are celebrating, and so they should. 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Have yourself a terrific Friday night.
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26: 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Couple of lanes are taken out in that vicinity. And now westbound 401 Collector ramp to Dixie Stall Center Lane. Couple of problems on the 404 now. Northbound ramp to Shepherd, collision right lane. And southbound near Finch is stall blocking the right lane off the highway. A collision Eglinton west of Bathurst. 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From the News Talk 1010 Traffic Center, I'm Dan Dealey.
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4: Overdrive, mailing in Friday. Jim Taddy, Dave Feshchuk from the Toronto Star. Dave, remind me to read the Boston Pizza ad at the end of this segment. I want to get in the way of breaking news. Cal Makar re-signs with Colorado, 163.2. 8 years, average of $20.4 million. He goes right to the top of the cap, the most you can get under this deal.
7: It's pretty close. It's 17.9% of the cap.
4: Oh, it's not 20.
7: Yeah. Well, okay. It's 20.4 million, but you have to go off next year, right? Cause next year's cap. So.
4: Oh, right. It's next year.
7: Yeah. But I mean, the bottom line is it's the highest percentage of the cap of any existing player. And it's the biggest deal we've seen. So absolutely. the first player in the history of the league to make 20 schmil.
4: And it's 8 years because as of September 15th, you can't do that anymore. It'll be down to seven. Let's bring in, what a debut. What an opportunity for a debut. Cameron Gauntz is here. Mr. Gauntz, how are you today?
8: Great. Cale Makar news. Who better to have on than me?
4: That's right. There we go. A 20.4. I mean, somebody had to do it, right?
8: That's awesome. Again, if anyone's going to do it, like you said, it should be him. He's a defining defenseman for a generation, how he plays the game. I love that he did that. I'm sick of all this players, coaches, management, fans talking about they should take less. No, every other sport celebrates it. Hockey should celebrate it too. Finally, someone's making the type of money that some of these guys should make.
7: Well, that's fair, but I mean, Cameron, I'm wondering, like, yeah, we can celebrate it. We celebrate Cale Makar. There's no doubt he's an elite defenseman. He's incredibly fun to watch. But he's on a team with a guy, Nathan MacKinnon, who, in his last deal, took a fairly modest sort of approach and took a little bit of a bump over the highest paid player in the league and went that direction. I mean, and we do know that it's a hard cap. I mean, there's the NBA's got cap exceptions where you can sign your own players and it doesn't count, although the NBA cap is too confusing unless you got a PhD in finance. But I do wonder, like how will this affect Colorado's pursuit of another cup?
8: It'll affect them for sure, but that's what you have a general manager for. A player shouldn't have to do a general manager's job. A GM's job is to put a team together under the stipulations that are in the CBA. And they gave a player a contract. So they now can't cry poor if you gave them the contract. I was a member of the executive committee for the PHPA. I was part of the NHLPA for years. I'm all about player empowerment. So I want players to earn as much as they possibly can. What you need to think about as well, though, unfortunately, is this could mean less money for other players on the team. But listen, I was a player who not one person ever bought a ticket to come watch Cameron Gaunce play. Everyone buys tickets to watch guys like Cale Makar, Connor McDavid, Nathan MacKinnon. So those players deserve the money that's there for them because they're what drives the league.
4: Yeah, I don't disagree with the dollar figure. I've always said I've never met the person with too much money, and he's not the guy either. So, but the thing I'm a little concerned about is when we talk about Hellebuck and Larkin, these are guys that signed $8.5 million contracts at 3 years into an eight-year deal. Most Sider might have a reason to be upset, but they signed in certain economics, and the economics have changed. So this is like moving into a street. When you're the last guy or the most recent person to move into a street, you're paying more for that house than anybody else on that survey did. And that's sort of something we've all lived with over a period of time. But I wonder in a dressing room, is that a factor at all?
8: I think if he wasn't the best player, it would be. Like, if you were a player who definitely took the organization for everything they're worth and you don't deserve it, that might cause a couple guys to act with a burr in their saddle. But when you're Cale Makar doing it, I don't think so. Again, some guys are going to, no matter what happens, there's going to be some guys in a dressing room who are always going to be upset. They're going to have that chip on their shoulder because that's what drives them. But when it's Cale Makar doing it, I don't think so. I think that'll be taken well in the room. Of course, there's going to be some comments made here and there. I don't think he's going to let anyone pay for a dinner all year long. I can tell you that. But aside from that, I don't think it's going to be, because I think what this does is going to drive up everyone else's contracts. It's going to show that this is available for you out there. You just need to go and get it.
7: So Cameron, we were talking about the player empowerment era here, and yesterday's big news had nothing to do with a contract being signed, although a contract was signed only a few years ago in Winnipeg, where Winnipeg Jets thought they had their star goaltender wrapped up for a 7-year term. Now he's 2 years into that 7-year term, and Connor Hellebuck is saying, you know what? I've had enough of Winnipeg. I want to go elsewhere. Where are you on that? The idea of trying to force your way out when you've put ink on a paper that said you were committed to this franchise?
8: I'm still torn. Part of me thinks players should do it because, again, as someone who was called up, sent down, traded, like, teams are going to do it to you on any whim. So players should have that ability too. But at the same time, there should be some, this idea that guys have no move clauses in their contracts and yet are going to demand a trade to the exact team they want. That is something I think in the next CBA should be rectified in some fashion. Maybe if you demand a trade and you have a no trade clause, it gets removed, especially when you go public with it. Because now I understand the idea is by going public, it puts more pressure on the organization, but it also limits them because now every other team knows there's pressure on them, so they're not going to get the return they want. I'm of the belief that if a player has a right, they should try to make sure they use that right. But at the same time, the team has the right to hold on to that player. Nothing says they have to trade him. He can be as upset as he wants, but if he wants to get paid, he has to still show up to work. Like, that's what it seems like Steve Yzerman's doing with Dylan Larkin. Like, well, yeah, you've done that, but you have to earn your money. So you have to show up and follow the stipulations that are in the contract. So I understand why Hellebuck might want to do it, and why he went about it the way he did. But at the same time, I think Sheveldayoff probably has the hardest job in hockey when it comes to management. And he has every right to hold on to him as long as he wants until the right deal comes up.
4: So let me throw this at the both of you. In Larkin's case, a 10 team no trade list kicks in 2 years. For Hellebuck, it's 1 year. This is my thought. If you're going to violate your own no trade clause, why can't that list kick in immediately? And so instead of three teams, you've got 10, and at least it gives the team that's now forced to trade you some sort of room to negotiate.
8: Well, my guess is he did it because he wants as much power as he can. Once that 10 team kicks in, then he loses a bit of power. Then it comes, there's less teams that he can say no to. So by doing it a year early, it keeps more power in his side. Whether that was the right play or not, I don't know. A time will tell. But that's what it seems like to me, is do this choice, make this choice right now while you still have all the power.
7: Hey, Cameron, what's your level of concern for a franchise like the Jets, obviously? Because, you know, we've all noted the sort of exodus of star players on Canadian franchises going south, you know, from Brady Tkachuk to Matthew Tkachuk to Mitch Marner to Quinn Hughes, and that's a concern. But, you know, Hellebuyck, if he's being sincere in his reasons for wanting to leave, you know, he pretty much laid out his reasons in his end of season press conference, where he really questioned whether the Jets can win. Can they get players to come to Winnipeg, Manitoba, given the limitations of Winnipeg, Manitoba? As much as I love it, and it's Overdrive's second home, as Connor Hellebuyck said, not everybody in the NHL feels the same way. He's tried to express his affection for the place, but he's essentially saying, we can't build a Stanley Cup winner here. I'm 33 years old, and I need to go somewhere where they can. Where does that put the Jets?
8: It puts the Jets in a very tough spot. Like Kevin Cheveldayoff, as I've said, he's got one of the hardest jobs, but he's done an excellent job with what he has to work with. They have to draft and develop better than any organization because, yeah, as you said, they have a tough time getting free agents. That's not a secret. A lot of players will have them on their no-trade clause. That's nothing that Cheveldayoff can change. So he has to do everything he can. The thing about all these players leaving is none of these players are really leaving great situations. Like, I don't see anyone in Montreal right now claiming they want out. Like, no one, Cole Caulfield talks about how he gets chills still playing in the Bell Center. Lane Hudson just signed a huge contract in Montreal. None of this is happening with franchises that are running smoothly. This is the first one in Hellebuyck where I think it's an organization that's typically run very well. They had a down year and he wants out. Unfortunately, that's how it works. Winnipeg doesn't have the same grace period and the same runway that other organizations have, where if you have a bad season, it's fine. Florida had a bad year last year. It's okay. There's reasons for it. Like, there was injuries, but they're going to get back to it. They have that grace period because now players view the NHL differently. They care about things like the no tax. They care way, way more now about weather, even though weather's always been an issue. They seem to care about it way more now than they have in the past. So all these things mean Winnipeg has to draft and develop better. And unfortunately, their last couple drafts haven't brought much to fruition. You look at some of the first round picks over the last couple of years, they haven't been really bursting down the door of their lineup. So if they're not doing that, it's going to be a lot harder. They need those players coming through. Cheveldayoff's done a good job trading some players. You look at the Dubois trade. That's turned out unbelievably for them, with Vilardi coming in, doing a great job. Kupari was there for a little bit. And Iafallo, he's been a Swiss Army knife up and down that lineup. But that's the type of stuff they have to do. They have to bring in players through trades, or they have to bring in players through the draft. And it's a tough spot. It can be done, but it's a lot harder than in some of the organizations.
4: Cameron, our viewers want to know the picture over your left shoulder. Is that a Red Wing or a Montreal, a Canadiens picture? What is that? What's that team?
8: Those are two Team Canada, there, which is an automatic identifier. I'm not in it because there's no way someone who pivots like I can makes a Team Canada. Those are my brothers, too. That's the Hlinka Gretzky that he was in. I actually think it was still a Hlinka tournament when they won gold. And that's the U18 at the end of the year. I think they won bronze there. But that is not me.
4: Are you excited about Leaf possibilities this season?
8: I'm excited from an analyst perspective that things are going to go better, because last year a lot of the conversation, especially on Yes Guy, No Guy, when we were doing that, there was a lot of doldrums, a lot of days where it was tough to talk about.
4: Yep.
8: And I'm still at a point in my career where I'm not as confident as possible poo-pooing players. I'd rather talk about how good things are and how great guys are doing. So I'm excited that they look like they've got a better outlook on the season. I like how their back end's looking a bit more. Bobrovsky, I'm not someone who's scared about next season with him, being around him like I was for a bit. McKenna should do great things, and I'm excited about what Hiller will be able to put in. So I think things should be in a better standpoint, but I was saying that last year too. I thought they could sneak into the playoffs at the start of last season. I was wrong. So right now I'm cautiously optimistic that I can talk about more positives when I'm doing Leaf Talk.
5: Yes Guy, No Guy.
4: You opened the door. I mean, JP was all over that. Yes Guy, No Guy, the Leafs make the playoffs.
8: Yes Guy.
4: There we go.
7: Okay.
4: Yeah. Positive Yes Guy, No Guy.
7: And what do you think will be the camera when you think about that? I mean, I kind of agree with you. I mean, I don't see why they're doing what they're doing unless they believe they can. And I think they will. But if for you, what do you think will be, if there's a headline about why they make the playoffs, what do you think it'll be?
8: I think more consistent defensive zone play. Like, yes, they're going to get some more offensive opportunities for Matthews with McKenna there. I think Radish will really help the power play. I think slotting other defensemen on that team in better positions will help them, whether it's Radish, whether it's OEL. OEL had a good year last year, but if you give him a more consistent partner, I think that'll help him that much more. But I just think with Jim Hiller coming in, with that revamped bottom six, that should give them a more stout defensive system. Not only in their own zone, but also against the rush. Last year, they were very bad against the rush. Their defensive gap was just too big leaving the offensive zone, and their forwards weren't backtracking as much as they probably could have based upon how deep they're getting the offensive zone trying to create offense. So with a more compact group, with a better goaltender, we'll hope for better goaltending with Sergei Bobrovsky, I think there should be a bit tougher and a bit more stingy defensively, so that should be what their calling card's going to be with Matthews, Nylander, McKenna, that type of thing mixed in. I don't think it's going to be a run-and-gun team, but I do think that stinginess is what's going to be their calling card this year.
4: I like that stout defense. I don't think anybody's ever described the Leafs that way.
7: Not recently. Or
8: stout. Yet. More stout yeah. From something that was last year is not that hard of a bar.
4: Not very stout.
7: I think
4: it was actually stoutless last year. Cameron, thanks very much. Enjoy the weekend.
8: No problem. Thanks for having me on, guys.
4: All right, Cameron Gauntz, TSN Hockey Insider, or analyst, I guess is the better way to describe that. 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
7: 15.3, just as an example. Celebrini, when he signed his deal, which will pay him 18.8, that was like 16.5% of the cap. So, yeah, it's like almost 18% for Cale Makar, which is the biggest chunk of the cap that we've seen a player take in recent memory.
4: And he's settling for, well, he's on the final year of a $9 million deal, and Celebrini was quoted as saying he left money on the table, and I think he did. Now, we were talking about who might be disgruntled. I don't know if he's disgruntled, but clearly Connor McDavid should be the mayor of Edmonton. I mean, he left a lot of money on the table.
7: Yeah, Connor McDavid. Well, you know, Connor McDavid wants the Edmonton Oilers to set up a little aspiration, operation to cut him in on a little extra income because he's a saint for taking that $12.5 million bucks this year.
4: Ooh, and so you could say that Austin Matthews is actually underpaid.
7: Well, look, Matthews is in the second last year of a deal, and he's going to have the opportunity to extend if he feels like he wants to, come July 1st, Look, as you pointed out earlier in the show, like, the economy has changed here.
4: Oh, it has.
7: And so what was a good deal a couple of years ago is no longer a good deal. And we're seeing it every time a deal is struck. The numbers are making us go, yeah, that's a different kind of number.
4: Well, and, you know, a franchise evaluation is through the roof. That's why you have all these private or these equity firms buying in and with bigger stakes. Now they used to be minority, but now they're in a little more, I think. But having said that, you know, the NHL will announce a new franchise sometime in the next 3 to 4 months worth $2 billion.
7: Yeah.
4: So that was, I mean, what was the last one? $600 million?
7: Seattle came in for $650 million. So it's gone 3x plus since Seattle came in only 5 years ago, right? And 4x from when Vegas came in 10 years ago. So, you know, the economics of pro sports are crazy right now. We're seeing the franchise values in every sport because, you know, I think the thesis of the investment firm that is headed by the U.S. president's son-in-law's brother is that sports is a grade A investment because it can't be replicated by AI. Right?
4: Right. Oh, yeah. You absolutely.
7: Know? And as we're looking toward the future, I think a lot of businesses are very worried that they're going to be disrupted by AI. You can't disrupt live sports with AI. And that's why I think these franchises are one of the reasons why these franchises are going to be more and more valuable, and thus the economics of the sport are going to trickle down to the players getting more and more money.
4: And of the big four, professional sports, team sports, I mean, the NHL was on a lower tier, so I got to believe at some point, whether it's Gary Bettman

0: around, and there's no exceptions.
1: So I'm a big like what happens next Fallout type guy. So if you've got somebody signing for 20.4, I got to believe there's a handful of guys that will either match that over the next 12 months or take it to the ultimate step, the next step, the full 20%. But then there's a bunch of other guys that probably can't get there. And I think what we may see is a bunch of shorter term contracts.
0: Well, potentially. I mean, yeah, you can definitely make that case. I mean, that's certainly been a strategy that agents have used to, for a moment, to get to a moment like this, where, you know, in the flat cap era, the idea that, hey, let's sign shorter deals so we can get to another free agency when the cap is ballooning. Guess what? That's the moment right now. The cap is going up in ways it hadn't for many, many years. And so, yeah, I mean, look, it's going to be really interesting to see. McDavid's, just like Matthews, is in the second last year of his deal. The conversation around will he extend in Edmonton will begin shortly if it hasn't already begun. And so his little old $12.5 million salary looks awfully modest in an era where we suddenly have a $20 million player.
1: Quick thought here. So if it's Houston or Austin, it'll be somebody in Texas who gets that franchise. And with all due respect to Quebec City, I think our hearts are with that city to get a franchise, but I see Atlanta next.
0: Feels like it. They just approved the next step in the development north of the city. Apparently, it's going to be more of a northern suburban rink that they're proposing to build in Atlanta. Phoenix is not dead yet, Jim. You do hear the NHL loves to play off one city against another. They're playing off Austin against Houston right now. They want another option there in case the people in Atlanta don't give them what they want.
1: Well, Jays against Seattle tonight. We'll see what happens there. I want to thank everybody for stopping by, those watching and listening. And a reminder, I'll be back Monday with Keegan Matheson as we talk baseball. In the meantime, thanks for allowing us into your homes, and have a safe and happy weekend.
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0: to say hi to my friends first. TJ Jefferson, hello.
1: Oh, what up, Bobby B?
0: How you doing, man?
1: Chilling, man. How are you doing today?
0: Chilling. Like, I never spend any time with you when you're not chilling.
1: I mean, why go through life and not be chill, right?
0: I'm the opposite. I never chill.
1: You got to have a lot of chaos surrounding you?
0: Well, it's just like I'm so neurotic. Like, I never had a drink of alcohol. I never done a drug.
1: Never.
0: But I wish I'd done both a lot because I need to somehow chill out.
1: You're from Tennessee, right? Had some of Grandpa's moonshine down there?
0: Hold on. I live in Tennessee. I am from blank.
1: Arkansas. Oh, yeah, Arkansas. Right. My bad. Yeah, I was thinking. But you live in Tennessee.
0: Yeah.
1: Well, even worse, Bob. Arkansas, Tennessee, both
0: even
1: I...
0: Even worse? What are you talking
1: about? Let me rephrase. Not what I meant. Not worse, but if I'm thinking moonshine, Mike, those are two places that I guess maybe I wrongly associate with moonshine. So I apologize to all the citizens of Arkansas and Tennessee.
0: My moonshine was a little something called Sunny Delight when I was...
1: Oh, Sunny D.
0: And I thought that was real orange juice, but yeah. We were very poor growing up, so we would take it, and I would dump half of it into an empty Sunny Delight bottle,
1: okay.
0: Fill it with water, shake it up, have two, then add two.
1: The only one who's been down that.
0: But that's my moonshine. That's my Arkansas moonshine.
1: I had the purple stuff.
0: Okay.
1: You had the Sunny D.
0: Fair enough. We always chill.
2: Hi.
0: Good to see you.
1: Yo, Tufo!
2: What's happening, Bobby Bo?
0: You weren't here yesterday.
2: I know, I'm sad. I did the Atlanta Braves-Dodgers game on Fox.
1: And what a game that was.
2: Which was a great game.
0: What's happening with the baseball. Dodgers?
2: The Dodgers aren't that good right now.
0: Well, it's not even... I mean,
1: chilling.
0: Would you be good at either if, like, you're worried if your next check's coming in the mail?
2: I was just going to say that.
0: You know...
2: But they got a little bit of season to go, so they got time.
0: We had football last night, which is pretty cool.
1: Interesting.
0: It was kind of fun. I mean, we're getting to the point where it's not all the way fun, but since we're getting closer, it's kind of fun. And I think the first game I want to talk about is the 49ers and Raiders.
2: Ooh.
0: The score kind of doesn't matter, obviously. However, I did watch a bit of Mendoza. Listen, I like him. I think if I were going to coach and pick a guy that was my quarterback, I want that type of nerd because he's dedicated. He's focused. If I have a daughter, she's 5 months old, and she was like, I want to date a athlete, I would say it's Mendoza. Now, he's a lot older than you, so you got to wait.
1: Yeah.
0: That's like Twilight. You guys ever see Twilight where he waits?
1: A couple hundred years, though, right?
0: Yeah, but the baby in the belly, like he waits until she's... Anyway, it's weird.
1: That's a little weird.
0: Yeah.
1: Let's not go down that path.
0: So Mendoza went 7-for-14, 57 yards and an interception. I looked up his whole preseason total. Again, it's preseason. 34-55, 316, two touchdowns, two interceptions. So Kirk Cousins will be week one. If you ask me, I think the decision was a little easier after last night. And so the quick question is, should Vegas just start Cousins probably right now, TJ?
1: You know, the listeners of our show know this, right, Bobby? We've gone in this roller coaster, at least I have, with Fernando Mania, because at first I was told he's the number one draft pick. He's starting no matter what. All right, so then I was on that path. And then Kirk Cousins comes, and I hear, no, Cousins is going to start. Fernando's going to learn. He's going to sit on the bench. So now I had to accept that. Now people are back to the Fernando should start. I'm very confused, Bobby, because I'm hearing it from both sides. I don't know who should be getting this start.
0: I think the star should be Kirk Cousins. I think they're paying him a lot of money.
1: Go with the veteran to start with.
0: And it's also Vegas isn't going to be that good anyway. And I think it's a luxury to be able to have your future star be able to sit a bit. I think that is a luxury these days.
1: Okay, but you just said Vegas isn't going to be good, right?
0: They're not.
1: So I think the flip side to that, the argument is, well, then if you're not going to be good anyway, you use the number one pick on this kid, why not put him in there if you're not playing for anything?
0: Because I don't want him to be rattled so hard early that it could affect how he views every game after that. I think some quarterbacks can be traumatized way too early. So that's just me. What do I know? I know nothing.
1: And I'm going to play the flip side of that again.
0: No more flip side. You're flipping me over.
1: You've seen interviews with Fernando. Something tells me that he's not going to get, like, discouraged or down. He just seems like he's that kid who's just going to look at the bright side of almost anything.
0: I still think it's a luxury to be able to sit a quarterback. And Kirk Cousins, once he came back from his injury, like the Achilles injury, because it's always tough to play immediately after. We saw that even with Aaron Rodgers, but a little time playing, mm-hmm. You start to, I guess you stretch it, you get a little looser in that Achilles.
1: Yeah.
0: And Cousins started to play really good again. I think if they can play Cousins half a season. Mendoza comes in. That's amazing. I do want to play some of the interview last night, but I also want to tell you guys, you can call us anytime. 844-204-RICH. I'm going to say something you're going to say that could possibly be the stupidest or the smartest thing I've ever heard. I would like to hear you reflect on either one of those. You can watch us on Disney Plus and the ESPN app. Listen to us on ESPN Radio, Sirius XM Channel 80, and you can follow us on Twitter, Instagram, at Rich Eisen Show. So let's go to a few things that were said by a few people. First, I want to go to Mendoza talking about the 49ers pass rush.
3: I believe the pass rush was fantastic tonight, and I think it's a great experience. I think our offensive line did fantastic as well, but I think it's also a great experience of it's the NFL. And there's, they like it or not, there are, you know, monsters at the other side of the ball, and you need to get the ball out quick, and it teaches you that you need to play on time, and there's less margin for error. So I think it's a great experience having that heat and duress because diamonds are built under pressure. They're built under fire and, you know, being forged like that. So when you're able to play under that duress, that's when you're able to elevate your game. And I think it's a good experience.
0: I love that guy. Date my daughter.
1: Man said heat and duress. I'm writing that down. And you think he could be shook? I don't think so.
0: Kubiak was talking right after that about how Mendoza needs three more preseason games.
4: Yeah, I mean, he needs another three preseason games. You know, all those rookies do. And now that the season's starting, you know, that, you know, the practice reps get smaller, and that's just life. But us as coaches, we got to get him ready to play, keep developing him.
0: And then they're just flipping like you and I just were, like flip side. So then Mendoza's responding to that, saying he needed more games.
3: I would love unlimited games for development. And, you know, evidently there is toll that takes on the body, but my body feels great. And however, I need to, you know, respect my other teammates who are laying their body out on the line every single play, like I try to do. It's sometimes a little bit more situational in my position, but the more reps and the more games would be fantastic. If there was three more preseason games that I could do, I would do them.
0: He's Mr. Rogers of quarterbacks. Like wear a cardigan like me,
1: right?
0: He should get to his locker, change it out, put his cardigan on like that. I love the guy. I'm not an Indiana fan. I'm not a Raiders fan. I love the guy. So he shouldn't start. Obviously, I think he shouldn't start. There's a reason you have Kirk Cousins. It is a luxury to be able to have your next guy sit back and watch a guy who's been the guy. That's also something. Like to be able to sit behind a guy that's been the guy. And then, you know, ever since we got to know Kirk Cousins on the Netflix show, like I would like for him to mentor me too. And we don't even do the same thing. Like Kirk Cousins goes to Target. You know, that's the guy you want teaching you about life. Another game that I thought was pretty interesting was Browns and Patriots. Now, scores don't matter, but 37-13, Browns beat the Patriots. This was the Dylan Gabriel game. And I like Dylan Gabriel, but he's not in the conversation as the guy who's going to start in Cleveland because that has been a 2 or 3 day conversation even for us because it's Deshaun Watson and we're like, why? Shedeur Sanders, it's like, when? And Dylan Gabriel, at least we forget, was drafted before Shedeur, yep. Was also starting games last year, and he's going to be QB3. He went 12 for 15 for 186 and 3 touchdowns. Again, these are kind of empty stats because it is preseason. Did he play his way into a bigger opportunity somewhere else? Because I think with a performance like this, and I think with his limited rookie performances last year, I think there is an opportunity for him to go in and actually be, I don't even want to say serviceable, but a good backup if needed. Don't forget, this is his second year. He's 13 years old. So it's not like he's been around the league for 15, 20 years and you're going, well, we know what he is, but it ain't for us. Right. So if you're Cleveland, do you keep him at 3? So you have depth with a situation that kind of up in the air, or do you use what has happened so far this year? You can highlight that and trade him somewhere to be a backup that could possibly factor into a team. What do you say, TJ?
1: I put on Twitter the other day, like, man, get Shedeur out of Cleveland, right? And so that kind of created a little dialogue under that tweet. And my thought was, man, get him out of there because how many success stories respectfully come out of Cleveland at the quarterback position? Not a lot, right? So I got to flip this and now think the same thing about Dylan Gabriel. Is it better for him to stay there at three, or do you give him a chance to kind of, you know, spread his wings and fly and go to a, maybe another team, another system that, you know, he could succeed at? So
0: possibly even LSU.
1: Now, here you go. You know we can't do that. But imagine.
0: All you need is a judge. One single judge. Dylan Gabriel's playing for LSU. You're one gavel hit away from Dylan Gabriel playing at LSU.
1: That is correct. I know the NCAAs are trying to do everything they can to stop that. But let's just say we're in a world where that's not a possibility. I would think if I were him, yeah, I'd want to go try my luck somewhere else.
0: I would think if I were him and the Browns drafted me, period, I'd be like, what is happening? I would want for the Manning father to step in, even though we have no relation.
1: No.
0: And I would.
1: Well, I mean, 23andMe could prove otherwise, but.
0: True. I do have Dylan Gabriel talking about other opportunities here.
5: God knows. I'm just worried about today. And the rest will figure itself out.
6: Does it feel uncertain? It's good, could happen?
5: That's the league for you. But, I know what I'm about, and I just got a good head on my shoulders. I take pride in that, and you know, I went into this game a certain way, of course, but it is what it is.
0: I'll share a little bias with you. I went up to Eugene not last year, the year before, and I spent a bunch of time with Dylan Gabriel.
1: Okay.
0: And I don't know what they list him as height-wise, whatever it is. He probably ain't that.
1: 5'11", he's listed.
0: Ooh, I got a picture. I'm 6'1". I'm a good, I won't say 3 inches, but yeah. It's tough. It's tough to be a small quarterback, but what's been great about some of these other smaller quarterbacks succeeding is it does allow opportunities for other shorter quarterbacks to make it. But that dude is a dog. He is a dog.
1: Well, he's a duck. Quack, quack.
0: It was a duck. Yes, sir. And I know you're a new Oregon Duck fan.
1: Well, you know, I hate to see my guy struggle and suffer.
0: Your guy.
1: You know what I mean? Like,
0: how long have you been an Oregon Duck fan?
1: About 3 weeks.
0: Okay, fair enough. Fair enough.
1: You know, less than
0: have you been up there?
1: Not yet, but I'm sure, you know, me and Coach Lanning will work something out where he'll get me up to a game. I'm not even worried about
0: that. That dude, A+. Now, I didn't know him either, and so we hit him up. We said, hey, we want to come up to Eugene. Coach Lanning was like, I got you. Just let me know when. So we go up. By the way, I mean, we're basically on the Nina, Pinta, and Santa Maria to get up there because it is not an easy travel.
1: I've heard.
0: Yeah, we're fighting the rains and the winds.
1: Planes, going through trains, and automobiles.
0: It's crazy. We get there. It is amazing. I've only seen one other facility nicer, and we've toured a bunch of facilities. Mm-hmm. They have everything. They have a Marcus Mariota room that I think he's like financed, and it's like jewelry and pictures. It's amazing. They have so much money, obviously, because of Phil Knight.
1: Mm-hmm.
0: They are so kind. I sat with Dan Lanning for about an hour.
1: What a guy.
0: Not only that, and he's very, altruistic. And so he has a lot of things that he's close to. And so him and I worked out a deal last year where I said, I will donate $10,000 to this charity that he was very involved in.
1: Nice.
0: And so if you know how they hold up the big signs with faces and numbers,
1: yes,
0: on it. So for the last three games of that Oregon season, and I have this in my office, it was a massive, picture in my head.
1: Oh, really?
0: Whenever they were called the big bone personnel.
1: Mm-hmm.
0: So, you know, goal line or possibly red zone, the big bone, Bobby Bones, they'd hold up my head. And you'd see it on television.
1: Dude, that's dope.
0: It's the coolest sign. I have in my office because then he signed it and sent it to me. And he's texted me a couple times. And this is that guy. Like, he's very intense on television. I get it. But he will text me and go, hang in there with Arkansas, man. Hang in there with Arkansas. Like, he knows. He knows I'm going through kind of a dark period right now.
1: Well, you could do what I do and kind of, you know.
0: Pick a new team?
1: I wouldn't say pick a new team, but add a team to the roster.
0: Can't do that. Like having two fantasy football teams or eight brackets when it's tournament time.
1: Look, you could choose to suffer. You could choose not to suffer.
0: I choose to suffer.
1: And I've suffered long enough.
0: I've suffered my whole life. I was a Cubs fan my whole life. We finally hit 1-16. That's all I needed. As a football fan, we've never been close. Well, Bobby Petrino, but then there was more suffering.
1: Yeah, that was, you know.
0: That was tough. Other games, quick. Rams beat the Chargers. You know, Justin Herbert. He did his thing. He came in quick. It was a 65-yard touchdown to Quentin Johnson, who, by the way, had some growth last year. He could actually catch last year, which was kind of exciting.
1: Yeah, he was on my team. I remember.
0: Yeah. And coming out, like, he was a dude. Then all of a sudden, he doesn't have hands? Is he catching with his wrists and elbows? But now, like, I was pretty happy with the progression last year, but that's all I think I need to see with my star quarterback. Go in, chunk a couple, show me it works, and then get out.
1: Yeah.
0: As a matter of fact, I don't need my franchise quarterback in a preseason game at all at this point. I don't need him there. You got reps in practice, especially if you've been in the league 3 years or so. So I breathe a little easier when my guy goes in, doesn't get hurt, and something happens. And that's what happened last night. So another one was...
1: But, you know, he does have to get used to a new center. So maybe that's why he was
0: out. Yeah, okay, that's why he got practice.
1: Practice, sure, but just I can understand why he was out there. But like you said, quick, fast, and in a hurry, in and out. But that is something that they, I'm sure, are working on right now. So that exchange, as we know, is the most important thing.
0: Is it?
1: Well, yeah, if you don't have the exchange, you can't run the play because then you fumble.
0: Ty Simpson finished strong.
1: He did.
0: He went 18 for 23 with 119 and a touchdown. I just went and looked at his entire preseason total. 47 to 60, 382, and three touchdowns. He did not throw a pick. So this is not a real thing, but if I were giving a quarterback preseason award, I think it's him.
1: Yeah.
0: If I'm trophying a preseason quarterback, which is not a real thing, I would not spend the $17 to go to the trophy shop and even have that engraved.
1: Because you're speaking it to life in front of a microphone, it could be a thing.
0: Yeah, so maybe so. I would
1: make
0: give
1: it,
0: him.
1: Let's make it a thing.
0: The preseason quarterback of so far this year is Ty Simpson.
1: Ty Simpson, okay.
0: And he won't even be the second quarterback.
1: Do you think that Stetson Bennett IV has that?
0: Yes.
1: Locked up? Okay.
0: Because he's gone viral a couple times, and that's the only reason I think that.
1: All right, well, going viral is the reason so many people get famous nowadays anyway. So.
0: But I think the Rams found a legitimate, I'm not going to say future at quarterback, but a legitimate future hope at quarterback.
1: Mm-hmm.
0: And everyone's going, why'd you draft this guy so early? I didn't hate the idea that they did it because they knew they wouldn't have an early pick in the next few years. Like, yeah. If you were going to do it, do it. So Ty Simpson, quarterback of the preseason. One other quick game, Bills and Steelers. Nobody cares. Buffalo finishes 3-0. Not that nobody cares about the teams. It's the preseason. So nice accomplishment, 3-0 undefeated. That's what's up. Just win games. I'm interested to see Joe Brady this year, the new coach. Mm-hmm. The guy's going into a situation unlike I think I have seen in my history of watching the NFL with new coaches where his immediate expectation is get to the Super Bowl year one.
1: Mm.
0: It's not go to the AFC championship game.
1: Nope.
0: And you could say it's unfair, but what's even fair when you're a head coach of an NFL team and you're making millions of dollars? It's you need to get to the Super Bowl. I don't think it's win a Super Bowl, but I think it's you need to get to a Super Bowl. So I'm rooting for the Bills. I'm not particularly a Bills fan, but I like to root for people who just haven't won in a long time. Honestly, that's why I root for me so much. I root for me a lot. If you didn't know, I root for me a lot.
1: Why wouldn't you?
0: Yeah, I root to me.
1: We love you some you.
0: No, I didn't say that. I actually hate me some me most of the time.
1: Yeah, man.
0: Nobody hates me like I hate me.
1: But why? We gotta
0: ask my therapist.
1: Let's talk about this during this commercial.
2: Yeah.
0: Let's not. I don't like to do like personal stuff whenever microphones aren't on. So when the microphone goes off, I'm gonna lower my head. Please don't talk to me or look at me.
1: All right. Well, then we'll do it when the mics are back on then.
0: Perfect. You know the rule. When I come, nobody can look me in the eyes.
1: That's true. I don't even know. Yeah. Have you shaved today?
2: I stare at you, Bobby.
0: Del Tufa makes me uncomfortable. Okay. Here's what we're going to do. We're going to have Trevor Sikkema on next. We're going to talk NFL player development. It's going to be amazing. There's a picture of him right there looking ready to talk to us. All right. I'm Bobby Bones. Thank you.
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0: Trevor Sikkema joining us here on the Rich Eisen Show. I am Bobby Bones. And I was asking Trevor, like, you ever just go with your gut? And I'd like to highlight one of my gut picks from back in the day, because I know it's so much analytics for you, and that's why we trust you. You watch a lot of film. You watch a lot of analytics. My one gut call was a guy by the name of Jamarcus Russell. I nailed that one, huh?
1: You might want to turn the microphone on mute, or at least have the producers lower the volume a little bit when you're saying, look, I love, you know, being able to stay, you know, 10 toes down on your takes, but just tell the producers to bring the volume down a little bit.
0: That's one toe down with my pinky toe only. Okay. Trevor Sikkema, Arch Manning, those two names. What, do it for me.
1: Yeah, I'm a huge fan of Arch Manning. And look, I'll admit, you know, I even sort of put the cart in front of the horse last year with Arch Manning, where I watched even the little bit that he played the year prior when he wasn't a full-time starter, when Quinn Ewers was the starter there for him. And I said, yeah, but wait till this kid is a full-time starter. Admittedly, it's not great to go into the horseshoe against Ohio State in that defense first week of the season. But I do think that there was just a lot of pressure on him. I think you saw that through the first half of the season. He just wasn't quite ready for that. Now, the second half of the season looked a whole lot better. And a lot of the people that just said, Arch Manning, you know, he's nothing compared to sort of what he was talked about to be, he turned into a much different quarterback through the second half of last season. And I am very excited about him going into this year. He looks even bigger. He looks like that frame is totally filled out. He looks like an NFL quarterback. He genuinely does. And I think we see that this year. The confidence level of him starting right out of the gate from week one, I think is going to look different. But the fact of the matter is, beyond the last name, right, he's got the tools to be a national championship type of a quarterback. He's got the tools to be a number one overall pick type of a quarterback as an athlete. The arm strength, the accuracy, how he's seeing the field already in his young college career. I am a believer in Arch Manning, even for as much as I got burned by it at the beginning of last year. I'm back in, and I'm ready to believe in him going into this season.
0: The Manning name, I would assume, still helps with the ceiling of Arch Manning. It doesn't mean that it helps him throw or run or make decisions, but I do believe it does help with the ceiling. But if he were Arch Johnson, what would you be saying right now?
1: I would still be saying that he is one of the top quarterback prospects, truly. Now, I think that question is a great one, and I think that it means more before last season than this one. For last season, we all kind of anointed him as this Heisman Trophy winner, a guy who's going to go number one overall in the draft, in the 2026 draft, the one that we just had. And I think the last name was doing a lot of heavy lifting on that one, even though there were flashes that he was clearly going to present NFL tools to be an NFL starter one day. The last name, I think, helped him out a lot last year. This year, I don't think that's the case. If his name was Arch Johnson, I even think that a lot of people would look at the second half of last year and he would still be considered a first round caliber quarterback. Now, would he be, you know, this consensus number one quarterback? Maybe not, but he'd absolutely be in that conversation. So I think that's a great question, because a lot of people are asking, you know, how do you view this guy through the lens of not being a Manning? But I do believe that the previous season, that holds a lot of weight. I think this year he still would have been viewed as one of the top quarterbacks coming into college football.
0: I also think that his name is Manning, and people were maybe giving him a little more credit than he deserved at first. But there actually is something valuable about being around and having the resources and I won't even say the coaching, but the consultation of quarterbacks who have done it at a high level in your family. And so as much as we want to say, okay, he's only got it because of his name, I think that does help his ceiling because of what he can lean into, who he can still learn from that have done it. And I do think that is an advantage to having Arch Manning.
1: No, I agree completely. And I believe he was doing an interview with Marty and McGee earlier this summer, and they kind of threw him a curveball question, and they're like, hey, you know, everybody talks about sort of the drawbacks of the last name and all the pressure and everything that comes to it. And they're like, what's the best part about being a Manning? And he said, and he kind of laughed and he's like, honestly, it is the fact that, you know, these all pro and Hall of Fame quarterbacks are a phone call and a text away. He's like, I truly think that that's a valuable resource. Like, this is clearly not a kid who, even though he wants to make his own legacy, certainly he's not sitting here saying, oh, I'm going to do it all on my own. I don't need Peyton. I don't need Eli. I don't need Archie. I don't need any of these guys. He's leaning into that as a positive resource. And to exactly what you just said, that is a very valuable thing. Now, can Peyton be out there to throw the ball for him? Can Eli be out there to help him, you know, scramble and make a broken play, a crazy good play? No, he's the one who still has to do that. But when it comes to the mental reps, how to prepare and how to get to that point of playing really high level football faster, yeah, he has those tools that other quarterbacks just don't.
0: I think you're the best. I think you're ahead of anybody else that I read. So that's why I'm going to ask you this next question. Your thoughts on Marshall Manning, 15 years old, freshman, Peyton Manning's son. What do you think?
1: Yeah, I've already seen the clips. I've seen the TikToks and the social media clips out there. Trust me, we're doing a little forward scouting, and there are ways that you could just watch him and you go, okay, that's a little Peyton mannerism right there. Or you see that and you go, okay, that is a little bit of Eli Manning. You could probably guess that this guy was at the very least in a Manning camp by the way he kind of was operating. And so we're not going to go too deep into it. He's got a long high school career before he even gets to a college career. But obviously it's exciting when the football royal family and last name of Manning starts to kind of make their way up with the next generation.
0: Yeah, I did watch the clip. So, okay, I'm an SEC guy. Trinidad Chambliss. He was so electric last year, almost won the game for Ole Miss in the college football playoff. Like, get on my back. I'm going to do this for you. What does he kind of tap out? What's a ceiling for a guy? I don't want to say that size, but that size in style.
1: Genuinely, like, I think he could be an impact starting quarterback at the NFL level. Now, does that mean, you know, Pro Bowl, all pro? Like, if you want to say that, I'm not going to push too far against you. I understand that he's not necessarily built the way that a lot of NFL quarterbacks are built, but I love this guy. I mean, I got friends. Yeah, friends and family, honestly, now that are Jets fans, and I was kind of telling them throughout the entire offseason, I don't know why this guy is not your starting quarterback this year. I'm so surprised that Trinidad Chambliss did not capitalize off some great momentum and great tape that he had last year, including in the college football playoff, where he only got better as the year went on. If he would have declared for the draft, I think he's a first-round quarterback last year. I think he would have been in consideration for the top 10, maybe even the top 5. That's how well he played. Because Trinidad Chambliss, where he doesn't have the strongest arm in the world, I think it's plenty adequate to be able to play at the NFL level. But what I love about him is the way that the game already slows down for him in those moments where it's unique or it's unscripted. You know, a lot of people call them broken plays, right? Where you snap the football, you look to your first read, you look to your second read. Oops, one of the offensive linemen didn't pick up the blitz, or there was something that they didn't see. Now I got to scramble. Now it's a fire drill. Now I got to kind of look everywhere, you know, calibrate the defense. And it's just like the game already slows down for him. So you see, he was able to really pad the stat sheet last year. They showed up really well when it came to the efficiency numbers as well. He's got that escapability. He's got that mobility to him. And I just think that, I know this term is sort of, it's a little polarizing, but I think he's a gamer, man. I really do. When the lights were brightest, he showed up. And I think having that ice in your veins type of mentality, to me, it is something that you note in a scouting report. And he was one of the best in all of college football last year. So I really hope that he starts this season picking up where he left off, because if he is, we're going to have a lot of fun watching this dude this year, and we're absolutely going to talk about him as a starting caliber NFL quarterback.
0: You mentioned if he would have gone out last year, he probably would have had some success in the draft. Now, we can talk about Dante Moore. He would have had success in the draft, you know, top five. Who knows where he's going to land, but he decided to go back to Oregon. So, like, what can he do this year to actually improve his stock?
1: I think it's play better in some of the biggest games, right? When you look at Dante Moore, Oregon's schedule had some stinkers, had some easier ones in it, as, you know, a lot of college teams do at the very highest level. And I think that he was really able to carve up those lesser defenses. He's very, very accurate. He knows how to see the field really well pre and post snap. But when the game really started to speed up, when NFL caliber competition was in the secondary or attacking the pocket, whatever it was, it's just, him being able to operate at a little bit faster of a speed while continuing to take care of the football the way that we know that he can, with really good accuracy scores and good decision making. I think that that's really what we're looking to see from Dante Moore this season, because Oregon's going to play in a lot of big games. You know, we expect this team to be a college football playoff team once again. How do you look when we get to that point of the season? When, again, the lights are brightest, are you playing calm and confident the way that you need to? So the skill set's there for him. He's a very efficient quarterback. You just got to be able to play it against the best level of competition.
0: Travis Sikkema on with us here. It's Bobby Bones filling in for Rich Eisen. I have two left, and I just want to go Julian Sayin. Mm-hmm. What can he do?
1: He is a deadly accurate quarterback. I mean, I had a lot of fun watching his tape last year, you know, whether it was me watching Jeremiah Smith, whether it was me watching Carnell Tate, like whoever it was, and obviously doing some summer scouting because Sayin is draft eligible this upcoming year. But it's got to just kind of be more of the same for him, because he is another quarterback who it doesn't have the physical tools of a lot of these other guys that you're going to hear potentially higher than him on quarterback rankings just from their physical attributes. Sand's not exactly going to stack up when it comes to wowing you with arm strength and velocity and just the overall stature. But he was so accurate last year. Man, it felt like he was always making the right decision. And hey, when you have those wide receivers of Jeremiah Smith and Carnell Tate and the rest of the bunch there at Ohio State, you want a guy to look like that. But he did. And I think just the important part for Sayin is continue to look like that accurate assassin against the best level of competition. And when you do, you're going to have people in your corner. I don't know if that's going to be, you know, QB1 status or something like that, but you continue to be as efficient as you were last year and you stack years in a row. We'll talk about you like a potential first round pick quarterback, because that's what some offenses need. They just need a facilitator because they have the other skill players.
0: So I was watching some warm-ups, and I'm seeing Drew Aller just spin the ball, but I also saw Drew Aller play college football. And, you know, I'm watching the NFL fans go, I never really watched him play in college. This guy could be amazing. And who knows? He could be. What are your thoughts on Drew Aller now?
1: Yeah, so Aller, he just had such a roller coaster of a college career. You go back 2 years ago, that junior year from him was really, really good before he got hurt. And I think the only reason why he didn't come out of the draft that season is because of the injury. So he goes back and he goes, okay, well, I'm going to stack another really good year up, and I'm going to be talked about as a potential top 10 pick, because sort of what you're talking about and what we're seeing in the preseason, he's got the physical attributes. You know, when he sees the throw and he's got a fire to the sideline, he can absolutely do that. He can get the football kind of basically everywhere that you want on an NFL field. So the physical attributes and the arm strength have never been a question with him. It's always been the consistency and the longevity, maybe is a better way to say it, with the decision making. Because you could get a couple of really good drives, or you could even get a couple of really good games from Drew Aller. But can you stack that up throughout a whole season? Can you stack that up in the NFL playoffs, the college football playoffs, or whatever it is? And I think that inconsistency, to be able to convince people of that, is why he gets drafted later than maybe his overall physical talent would have told you that he should have been drafted a little bit higher. But it's great to see him playing well in the preseason. I was a fan of Will Howard as well, who's also on that roster. And I feel like one of those two guys, you could feel pretty good about, you know, when Aaron Rodgers retires next year, because he said that this is it. This is the last year that he's there. So it's great that Lauer's already showing them a thing or two here, because we know that Rodgers is going to get all the snaps for that team this year. So going in, I even think that just from the preseason of what we've seen from Aller already, you kind of go into next season thinking, all right, is he the incumbent guy who we're going to slot in there at QB1 if we can't find, you know, a home run option, maybe in the draft if they're picking super high in the draft or something like that? I think that they could be pretty happy with Drew Aller and what he could potentially be in Mike McCarthy's offense.
0: All right, one more quick bonus. One word, Mendoza.
1: I feel as though, I know it's a one word thing. Overthought is probably the one word. I feel like there were way too many people that were nitpicking him as a prospect. And I think he is going to be exactly what the Raiders need. He is going to be such a student of the game to Clint Kubiak. And I am really excited about what their general manager, John Spytek, is building on that roster as well. So to me, he was overthought and nitpicked as a prospect. And I think that he is going to be great for that team.
0: G-O-A-T. That's Trevor Sikkema. I don't say that about many people that come on. The freaking GOAT. And don't forget NFL Pro Mondays and Fridays and Tampa Bay Trey on Instagram. But the GOAT. I love having you on, man. You kill it. This is time to go. So you're the guy I want to go with. Thank you for the time, and hopefully we'll talk again soon.
1: Yeah, I appreciate it, brother. Thanks for having me. Anytime.
0: That dude's awesome. Let me just say it. I love talking to Trevor Sikkema. I get it. This isn't even on the air. We just did that just us here, right? That wasn't even on the air. I was just asking him questions. Okay, yeah, good. Because we'll have him on the air in a second. We're going to go live in like 3 minutes, right?
2: Oh, okay, well.
0: Oh, we were?
2: Here's the thing.
0: Oh, my bad. All right.
2: Now, yeah, he's called in, zoomed into the show before.
0: No, I know that, but I mean, right now, that was just us talking.
2: Just the two of you.
0: Yeah. We're going to do some calls. I want you guys to call us, and I will do, because yesterday I was told I can do win-loss. I felt like it wasn't my place to do it.
2: Sure, it's your place.
0: It's not.
2: It's not even us. It's the fans. It's what they want. Fair enough. Their game. So, you know, we do it for them.
0: 844-204-RICH. We're going to do a little win-loss and talk to you guys. I'm Bobby Bones. Back in a second.
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0: 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That's how to get us. And Terzo in Iowa, that's how he got us. Terzo, hello, welcome to the show.
1: He's up.
0: He's up. Terzo, it's Bobby here. Oh, Terzo.
2: I have to put him on hold. He's at the bar. It might be loud.
0: We got to hold him back.
1: Yeah.
0: Maybe he just got scared I wasn't rich. And he goes, I don't want to speak to someone that's not rich.
2: Nah, I think he knew.
0: Okay. Sure. Well, then let's go to Jake in Princeton. Jake, welcome to the show.
3: Uh-oh. Hey, Bob. Thanks for having me on the call.
0: Yes, sir.
3: So I'm a big Bears fan, right? We're driving to college right now. I got 5 hours left. And I just wanted to ask you overall what you think about the Bears this upcoming year. You know, a lot of people think that what they did last year was pretty unsustainable with those comeback wins. And frankly, I can agree with that a little bit. But I guess overall, like, what do you think Caleb Williams has to do this season, like, to come away saying that he's, like, officially one of the best quarterbacks in the NFC and the NFL as a whole?
0: You're right about the comebacks, but here's the thing about the comebacks. The cool thing is, once you come back, you then – that's kind of in you now that you know you can do it. Like, big confidence is built through comebacks. So, yes, did a lot of that happen? You go, wow, will it ever happen again? It may not need to happen like that because your team's going to be better and stronger. If I were flooring the Bears, I'm going a floor of 7-10. If I'm ceiling in the Bears, I'm 13-4, and I'm feeling really good about the Bears. I mean, realistically, 9-8 or so. I mean, Caleb Williams took a massive jump, and that's probably, most likely, because of the coaching change. And so I think if they go 13-4, Caleb Williams is now part of the MVP conversation. Ben Johnson is that dude who has a top five offense. He's going to be that dude. And you're looking at like Adunze and Luther Burden and Colson, who started really strong, finished really strong. And I think he's the guy at tight end.
2: He's going to be a beast.
0: He's right. Yep. So I think the Bears are going to be really good next year if the floor — this is just my opinion — is 7 wins. That's a pretty strong floor, especially when your ceiling is 12, 13 wins. So if I'm a Bears fan, I think I'm feeling really good about the future, and it doesn't even have to be the this year future. I do feel good, but I feel great that I have a team now. And if you're a Bears fan, I get it. It's been a minute. I know I have those teams that things are going to be good, like consistently good. If things stay as they are and grow at the rate they're growing, I'm really excited about being a Bears fan. And I can tell you, it's probably hard to allow yourself to be excited after so much losing, because that's my teams. It's so hard for me to be excited about anything because all I do is lose, no matter what. Yeah. So as a Bears fan, feel good. And I think you guys could really have a great season next year. But even if it's just a good season, I still think that's great for you guys in the future of your team with your coach and your quarterback.
3: Yeah, man. This is the first time that I've had, like, well, I'm 19 right now. So quite literally, last year was probably like the best thing I've ever watched in my life. That was like the best moment ever when we beat the Packers in the playoffs. And this is the first time I've ever had like real expectations for this team. And, you know, I've been sitting on the couch watching football for 6 hours a day since I was like 10 years old watching Red Zone. And I'm real excited for this team.
0: That's fun when you haven't been excited in a long time and you get to be excited. Like, that's the most fun as a sports fan. And I think, you know, some people have teams that always win, and Chris isn't here, but if you're a Patriots fan, like screw off, man. You've won so much. Like, you don't know what it's like to not win. I don't win. My teams don't win. And if there's a glimmer, like, it's so exciting going into the year. And a lot of times I say, hey, don't have expectations because they're only going to let you down. That's from my experience. If I'm a Bears fan, I don't think I go, hey, we're going to win the Super Bowl next year. But my expectation is, man, over the next 3 years, it's going to be fun being a fan. And I think that is like what long-term fandom is about. Like, you can
2: hope.
0: Look forward. Yes.
2: Just a little glimmer.
0: You can do one of those hope t-shirts with just a Bears helmet with the colors.
2: Right.
0: So, yeah. Good for you. I'm happy for you, and I'm happy for Bears fans. The only thing about Bears fans that's tough for me is it's just cold. It's just cold.
2: It's
0: and
2: cold.
0: And if you go to, if you play in Indiana, what about playing in Indiana? What's happening with that?
2: Man,
3: I thought they were going to go Arlington, but it's kind of unfortunate. Well, actually, ironically enough, I live in Indiana, so I'm going to college. Well, we're just driving to college right now, but yeah, I live in Indiana. I don't know how I feel about moving to Indiana.

0: fighter, but yeah, a dome would be nice. I really hope they add that to the new stadium.
1: I get why Buffalo does not want to add a dome or to affect what they have as their advantage, which is the weather. And, you know, they built the new stadium. Yeah. They did not affect, you know, the weather and how it can play a role. I get it. If I'm a Bears fan, I'm asking for a dome. I mean, I want to play inside. I mean, it's awful. It's so cold. Even I'm a massive Cubs fan. So when I go in the spring, if I go to an April game, if I'm at Wrigley and the wind is blowing off of Lake Michigan, it cuts you in half. I did one thing where I went and applied for 6 credit cards so I get the free t-shirts. Like I went way underdressed because I thought, oh, it's going to be 62. Not really putting into the fact that Chicago cutting cold wind. I applied for 6 credit cards, got the 6 free t-shirts, and basically made me like a parka, like a half dress at a free credit card shirt. So, hey, I really appreciate it, Jay.
2: I put on layers for that.
1: Yeah, thank you for the call. Go Bears. I'll give you that.
3: All right, brother.
1: Oh. All right, there he is. Thank you, everybody. All right.
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0: 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Coming up, Barstool Sports host, Brandon Walker, comedian Howie Mandel. 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

0: ya.
1: We're going to talk to Brandon Walker, who, like, I love this guy, but only after I hated him for a long time and taught college sports. 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And so Brandon Walker is a diva. I like to say that up front. Let's bring him on now. He's a massive diva, and I love that about him. And oh, look how tan he is. Why are you so tan?
2: It's summer.
1: Fair enough. So the guy's also very vain, and he shouldn't be. You know, physically a fair, his hair, great hair, great beard. But last time he was on, because anywhere I go, I love to have Brandon Walker on. You got to understand, I'm in love with him. I'll just say it, I'm in love with him. And he took issue with the photo that we used on his YouTube clips here. I want to show everybody the picture we used last time that he cried about. Okay.
2: So, oh, wow.
1: Yeah. So that's the picture, and you were like, I'm sad. You didn't use the picture of me that made me look good. Anything you'd like to say about that picture first?
2: We all change as human beings. That was a long time ago. But now as I get in my late 40s, now maybe I'm clinging to that picture more than I was a couple of years ago. So I think I've softened in my old age.
1: Well, I haven't. So we've picked a few pictures that you should choose from now.
2: Here
1: we're going to let you choose. Number one here, arms crossed, Mississippi State jersey, angry. Thoughts?
2: Pretty solid. That's about what I need to look like.
1: I think you look better now. Fair enough. Let's go to number two.
2: No, that one's no. I smell a fart there.
1: Yeah, that is definitely nose crinkled. Someone, oh, what the hell? Oh my God.
2: Oh God. What is that?
1: That is
2: just Steve Jobs.
1: What are you thinking with your mouth open like that?
2: I don't know. There's a hot dog in the room.
1: Okay. Fair enough. How about the thinker? You're the thinker right here.
2: That goes against everything I stand for.
1: Yeah. And you're in a cowboy.
2: Yes.
1: Yeah. Full cowboy yes. outfit. Go ahead.
2: I'm good. Okay. Why would I be Luigi?
1: Luigi, yeah.
2: Why would I be Luigi? Are you Mario?
1: I would be. If we were together, I would be Mario. You would be Luigi, yes.
2: Can I say something? Our relationship has gotten to the point, I don't think you should keep having to add the qualifier, I used to hate him first.
1: I have to.
2: You could just say I like the guy. You don't have to qualify it every time.
3: He's got a point.
1: No, he doesn't have a point. I'm going to tell you why.
3: Okay.
1: Because if I bring Brandon Walker on, I get heat. Why would you bring Brandon Walker on? We can't stand him. So if I go, oh, I'm like you, everybody out there. I used to hate him, but now what I hated, I actually see as the beauty of him. He's the smartest guy that I know talking sports, period, in the history of sports. So,
3: wow. So you're trying to flip some of the haters.
1: Yeah. Okay. Like, I get it.
3: I see what you're doing.
1: Where are you? Like, somewhere fancy?
2: Yeah, I'm in Door County, Wisconsin, on the shores of Lake Michigan.
1: Oh, fair enough. Did they rename that one yet?
2: No, this one stays.
1: Okay.
2: We keep this one. Yeah.
1: All right. Let's talk college football. By the way, you can't curse. You know we're live on.
2: I'm aware. I've already. My wife is watching me off screen. She's so happy about the no cursing rule.
1: Thank you. So, what do you think the biggest thing college football fans have convinced themselves of this year that could be wrong?
2: So I think it's the same as every year. I think college football fans as a whole have convinced themselves that if a coach or a team haven't broken through in recent years, they can't do it. If I were to sit here and pick Texas to win the national championship, somebody on the internet would say, Texas, Steve Sarkisian, they can't do it. Oregon, Dan Lanning, they can't do it. Marcus Freeman at Notre Dame, he's never won the national title. How could he do it? But we conveniently forget, had Indiana ever done anything before they did it? Had Ryan Day broken through at Ohio State before he did it 2 years ago? Had Kirby Smart beaten Alabama consistently to show he could win a national title before he did it 2 years in a row? No. And I think people will go into the season saying certain teams can't win it because they never have, and they miss the whole picture that, yes, they can.
1: Everyone, why don't you check out the Brandon Walker College Football Show. It's my show. It's my college football show that I watch and I love. What preseason ranking did you see whenever they released the first official and think, nah, that ain't true?
2: So there's an obvious one, but then I want to dig a little deeper, Bobby. I want you to dig with me. I'm going to give you a shovel. We're going to dig in a second. But the number one preseason ranking that I think is going to end up looking foolish is Texas A&M. Last year, they got to the playoff. Their first 7 SEC games were against teams ranked 10 through 16 in the SEC as a statistical anomaly that will never, ever, ever, ever happen again. As soon as they played Texas, they lost. As soon as they played Miami, they scored 3 points. I don't think with the offensive line, defensive line turnover, I don't think they're going to be there this year. They're a top 10 preseason team. That will not last. But if you look at Ohio State and you look at Texas, two teams ahead of them, scheduling is so key in this day and age of college football, and we don't mention it. Ohio State and Texas right now deserve their rankings, but Texas plays Ohio State in week two, and they both have nasty, nasty, nasty schedules. I believe Ohio State plays seven top 15 teams or something like six top 15 teams in the preseason poll. They play Oregon at home. They play Indiana on the road. They play USC on the road. They play Texas on the road. So somebody in the top five is going to fall out, and I think it's going to be because of schedule.
1: Indiana's at six. Now, let's just say Georgia had won the national championship, or let's just say Alabama had won the national championship. Are they starting sixth?
2: No, they're starting number one. And it's something I, when I heard the first question, one of the things I thought was people have convinced themselves Indiana can't go back to back. And the more I think about it, why? They have an organization, a coaching staff that figured out this era of college football better than anybody in the world. They get veteran, experienced guys, keep them in the program. They have offensive, defensive coordinator, continuity throughout every season. They got the same guys, the same coaches, the same development. And now they're bringing back 90% of their defense from last year. They're changing from Fernando Mendoza, number one pick Heisman winner. It's our natural inclination when you lose a guy like that to say, well, they can't be as good, but they got him off the transfer portal buffet. Why can't they go back to the buffet and get another delicious quarterback? That's what a buffet is. You keep going back and getting food. And I think Josh Hoover is somebody that can be a delicious quarterback for them.
1: Interesting. What do you think the greatest buffet restaurant ever is?
2: Oh, my God. Probably.
1: You ever get the Luann platter?
2: Probably Pabst Country Style Buffet in Ackerman, Mississippi.
1: Okay, so you're going to do that. Okay, then I'm going to go Brown's Country Store in Benton, Arkansas. If we're just going to go and pick our favorite home places.
2: Why wouldn't we, Bobby? Why are we beholden to national chains? Why can't we shout out Pabst Place in Ackerman, Mississippi?
1: Great point. You know who got a hold of me? Big Buffet, like Big Pharma. Big Buffet got a hold of me there, and I must admit my faults and flaws. So
2: are buffets coming back, by the way? I've seen some buffets on this trip where I felt like after COVID, we went a couple of years where buffets were down. I think they're back up.
1: I feel the buffets stayed in places like where we grew up in Mississippi and Arkansas because we didn't have COVID where we lived. And I feel like that, it all stays when you go to like the big cities. Like I'm in L.A. I drove around. You know what I didn't see in L.A.? A buffet.
2: Well, a lot of people think they're better than buffet. And now, Bobby, you've got all this money. I feel like you've kind of lost your buffet roots. Me, I never lost my buffet roots.
1: Yeah, I have a chef. Oh.
2: Yeah. Okay. All right. Money bags.
1: Yeah, but I still occasionally drive by a buffet and remember the good old days.
2: Oh, buffets were amazing, dude. Yeah. Buffets are amazing.
1: Okay, back to football. What's one program do you think people still feel as a powerhouse because they won for a long time and now they're not that anymore?
2: So you're just poking me with the Alabama stick, aren't you? You're just poking me with the old Alabama stick saying, go ahead and do it, press the button. And I'm going to do it. And it's not that Alabama coming in this year isn't a good football team. It's that the signs around the football program after two decades of saving and being on top of the sport are impossible to continue like that. Last year, they lost to Florida State to open the season. It's very depressing when a team like Alabama walks into the season not ready for it. And at the end, Indiana beat them 38-3. Did you ever think you'd see a world where Alabama laid down to Indiana? They end up making the playoff, and that's great in year two. But in year three, they're going to have a freshman quarterback. The lines of scrimmage aren't as strong as they've ever, as Alabama football always was. And while they are still a respectable top 15 program, you can't look at Alabama and say, this is a slam dunk, no doubt, national title contender. In fact, if you rank them in the SEC, you do Texas before them, you do Ole Miss before them, you do A&M before them, Georgia before them, LSU maybe. Like, it takes a while to get to Alabama, and people still act like they're this powerhouse that's sitting on top of the sport, and that is hanging on by a thread.
1: You're right. They were run by Indiana, but a lot of people were. So I will.
2: Were they, Bobby? Like Ohio State lost 13-10. I'm talking about the elite of the elite of the elite. I'm not talking about the Northwesterns of the world, but Ohio State lost to them 13-10. Iowa made them win in the last second. Penn State. Thank you very much. Penn State made them win in the last second. Like Oregon tested them a couple of times, and Oregon's an elite team, but Alabama's supposed to be an elite team too, and they lost 38-3.
1: Here's a thought on Alabama I'd like for you to just, take and do what you do. They couldn't run the ball last year, and that was weird.
2: It's very weird. There's a number of college football superpowers that have forgotten how to run the ball. LSU hadn't been able to run the ball. Oklahoma hadn't been able to run the ball. But Alabama's the number one team. When you think of Nick Saban, you think of giant, ghastly linebackers that get off the bus just hitting everybody. and making life miserable for your team, and then running backs who in the fourth quarter nobody wants to tackle. Where is it gone? Where is it? And that's when you, Kalen DeBoer coming in, maybe Keelan Russell can throw, and maybe he can throw to Ryan Williams, and maybe he can do these things, but until they can go in the fourth quarter of a game against LSU or Georgia or A&M and pound the rock, I can't believe in this team, and they can't do it.
1: As a coach and then as a person, how much do you trust Lane Kiffin?
2: Oh, boy. Oh, boy. As a person, what's the point? I'll never find myself in a position where I need to trust Lane Kiffin, and thank God for that. I say that. As a coach, I trust him implicitly. I think as a program builder, what he went for, 10 games four times at Ole Miss, a place that, you know, hadn't won that level ever in the history of the program. He won 10 games four times. Like, as a coach, I trust him implicitly. He's going to have great quarterback play. He's going to have great offense. He's going to have great organizational skills. He's going to hire well on the defensive side of the ball. And I think that's what he is and who he is. I think he's a top five coach in this country. Is he a top five human being in college football? Maybe, maybe not, but he doesn't have to be. He's paid to win football games. And LSU has shown very, very clearly they are interested in winning football games. They don't really care about anything outside of that.
1: So you are a Mississippi State guy. You obviously are not an Ole Miss guy. You're anti-Ole Miss. But if I were to ask you to describe what the environment will be when Lane goes back to Ole Miss this season, how would you describe that?
2: Pure absolute chaos on a stick. It will be the most electric environment, not only of this season, probably of the last 5 or 6 years. I remember when Tennessee finally beat Alabama a couple of years ago, 2022 maybe, in Neyland Stadium, and you had the field storming. What was that game, 52-49? I just remember thinking, this right here, if you could bottle up, this is college football. And I think that's going to be turned up to 10 this time, because not only does it have all the elements of college football, it has two top 15 teams, it has some of the great players in the sport, but it has a level of visceral hatred that's almost dangerous. And that's what's going to be present in Oxford, Mississippi.
1: Brandon Walker is on with us. You should definitely check out the Brandon Walker College Football Show.
2: Please.
1: He needs it. He does need the money.
2: Okay.
1: Yeah.
2: All right.
1: Yeah. 844-204-RICH if you want to hit us up. It's Bobby Bones in for Rich Eisen. Okay. So why don't we roll now to a guy named Bill Belichick? What needs to happen to and for him this year?
2: That's a, what a wonderfully worded question. What needs to happen to Bill Belichick this year? What needs to happen for Bill Belichick is the plug just needs to be pulled. And now we're sitting here 2 days away from, we're not in life, by the way, not in life. I'm not saying kill Bill Belichick. That's not what I said. But as far as the college football experiment of North Carolina and Bill Belichick, it has turned very quickly in a year and a half. Nobody has hope for it. Nobody looks forward to it. Everybody thinks it's a disaster, and nobody wants to see an all-time great go out like this. So let's just act like it never happened. Put him back in an NFL. Let him be an assistant linebackers coach for the Seahawks or something, and let's just restart this whole thing. That being said, as a college football media personality, it is very helpful to me to have somebody like Bill Belichick in the sport that everybody can point and laugh at.
1: I think you said that wrong. I think you should have said as the college football personality.
2: Thank you.
1: So I'd like
2: thank
1: to,
2: you very much.
1: Rapid fire, and just don't talk a lot here, because you do that, and it'll be like, give me one word, and then you go 10 minutes. So don't do that here, okay?
2: You know, for somebody
1: you're already talking too much. You're talking too much. Okay, this is a quick rapid fire. Here we go. Most overrated team.
2: Texas A&M.
1: Most underrated team.
2: Louisville.
1: Oh, okay, I want you to talk a little more.
2: Louisville with Lincoln Keenholz coming over, with the coach is also a program builder, one of the great running backs in the country. They're a consistent program. They opened the season on a Sunday night against Ole Miss in Nashville. Ole Miss with huge expectations. Louisville plays Ole Miss and SMU in the first 3 weeks. By week three, they could be almost a lock for the playoff because their schedule falls off after that.
1: Best quarterback?
2: Trinidad Chambliss.
1: Oh, does that hurt to say?
2: No, it doesn't, because Brandon Walker is a truth teller. Brandon Walker is somebody who sees the landscape and says he will tell the truth. There's no, I'm not overridden by passion here. It sucks.
1: We are going to use the cowboy picture when we do the thumbnail for you though, on the site. I think talking with you now, I like the cowboy picture.
2: I'm a big fan of the cowboy picture.
1: Yeah.
2: Not sure who on the Rich Eisen Show production team decided I needed a cowboy picture, but God bless him.
1: No, your wife sent me that.
2: she's the only one that has access to the Cowboy files.
1: Yeah, yeah. Coach under the most pressure.
2: Wow, that's, I think it's Sarkisian. I think it's Steve Sarkisian in Texas because with the roster they have and as much money as they put into it, if they miss the playoffs, he might be gone. He might go 9-3 and get fired. And that's a lot of pressure.
1: What about DeBoer though at Alabama? Like what does he need to do not to get fired?
2: So, you know, the playoff berth last year helps a lot. I think 8-4 would be rock bottom for them. They might make a move at 8-4, 7-5. They certainly would make a move. He just needs to be 9-3, 10-2 and be in national title conversation, late in the season. And his schedule isn't nearly as daunting as Steve Sarkisian's schedule is.
1: Best home field advantage.
2: LSU Tiger Stadium, it's the best, it's, you know, this is kind of a wonky question, Bobby, and I should have expected it from you. But when you say best home field advantage, what you're really saying is like best team. Like I have Georgia fans coming out and saying our stadium is the best because we never lose at home. You never lose at home because you've been the best team for a decade. But all things being equal, Tiger Stadium is the best in college football.
1: Funniest possible national champion.
2: Mississippi State Arkansas national title game is off the table here, I assume.
1: That would be funny.
2: Funniest possible national champion. Okay, we just saw Indiana go from the worst program in the history of college football to winning a national title. What if Purdue did it this year? Remember when the Purdue AD a couple of weeks ago was like, if you want to win championships, you come to Purdue. It'd be hilarious if they actually did it.
1: I can agree. I remember whenever the Vanderbilt head coach I'm friends with was at the SEC media days, and it's like, I came here to win a national championship, and everybody looked at Clark Lee like, you're insane. Yeah. Vanderbilt even compete for a national championship, and now he's got that place turned around.
2: Here, let me pick up that name you dropped.
1: I'm okay. Yeah, that doesn't hurt me. I drop names like crazy because people like to hear that. People like to hear First names. Time. Yeah. You're a national champion.
2: Oregon Ducks.
1: Because?
2: Best roster in football. A lot of guys came back that didn't need to come back. Could have been NFL first or second round picks making a lot of money right now. They chose to come back. The defensive line is scary. The level of athlete across the field is scary. And they've gotten on the green a couple times. They've been to the playoff a couple times and had a couple disappointing results to end it. They lost to Ohio State a couple years ago when they were not ready to play that game. Lost to Indiana when they weren't ready to play that game. But you keep getting on the green, the puck will eventually fall. Oregon is following the track of a team that breaks through and wins a national title.
1: Quickly, two teams I just want you to comment on. One is the Lincoln Riley-led USC Trojans.
2: I just can't fall into it every single year. Every single year in August, we're like, this is the year the defense turns a corner. They got the good quarterback. They got the good athletes. And this is the year they're tough. And as soon as you say that, they go to Illinois at the end of September and lose 34-32. It's every single year with this team. So if somebody's going to be left holding the Lincoln Riley bag, it is not going to be me. I just can't get behind them.
1: All right, final one, and go Penn State.
2: Penn State is very, very interesting this year because I've talked about schedules so much. It's the least talked about thing that needs to be talked about more in college football. Schedules can get teams to the playoff. And from there, whatever happens, happens. Penn State has such a manageable schedule this year. They miss Oregon. They miss Ohio State. They miss Indiana. They miss Iowa. They miss four of the top five teams in the Big Ten. Therefore, Matt Campbell is bringing the Iowa State roster with him, basically, the quarterback and everything else. He's a very consistent coach. If they can just be consistently pretty good, they're going to be in the playoff this year in the first year of Matt Campbell. Now, are they a top 12 team? No, but the schedule might get them there.
1: There he is, the great, the wonderful. Go listen and watch his show. It is Brandon Walker from the Brandon Walker College Football Show. Go back to your vacation. We love you.
2: Thank you, man.
1: Cowboy
2: up right there.
1: There. All right, there he is.
2: Good job, Brandon.
1: Thank you. Good job, Brandon. Good job, Brandon. All right, I'm Bobby Bones. We're coming back with Ryan Silverfield next.
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19: 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TSN 1200. 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
1: We have Coach Ryan Silverfield on. It's Bobby Bones filling in for Rich Eisen here in LA. And if you guys want to call us, 844-204-RICH. I'm always curious about when coaches, you know, move to a new school and he's in the SEC now. And you coached Memphis last year and you beat the crap out of us at Arkansas. And I bet that felt good, huh?
21: Well, I wouldn't say beat the crap. It was a hell of a game, but I think it gave the opportunity more so for anything, the Razorback fans to see the type of team that we're going to bring here to Northwest Arkansas, to Fayetteville, and to this entire state. I think, you know, the biggest thing is we're very fortunate. I had a lot of successful years at Memphis, and I appreciated my time there. But I think hearing Arkansas fans say, man, we just love the way your guys played. They seemed disciplined. They seemed tough. They played for all four quarters. And ultimately, right, that's what we want to see here year in and year out. So I think that was the biggest thing moving forward.
1: When I was a freshman in college, we did this thing where all the new freshmen got together and we did like trust games and it's like get to know name tag games. You got 80 new people there. Do you guys do that? Like trust fall, do the chair challenge. You got, what do you do?
21: Yeah, you know what? Believe it or not, right? A lot of teams will go do the old, hey, let's go Dave and Buster's and build camaraderie. But we've done numerous things, right? One of the things we did this past off season, instead of just doing basic winter conditioning, we actually chose teams. We had captains that selected guys, all different position groups, different ages, and built their teams. And they kind of had fun with competition with that and accountability throughout that. And then we did some true kumbaya, right? Like some campfire bonding, a bunch of guys, different groups, different ages, and kind of tell their life stories and kind of talk about their why. And that's been good. But then ultimately, right, those guys taking care of each other in the locker room and making sure we get to know who one another are. I think that's as important as anything we've done ultimately. So we have a great team.
1: Do you feel like your age is important, that you've been able to do it the old way, but you're still young enough to really embrace the new way? Because I feel like you're right there. Like, we're the same age. Like, I had no internet and I had Napster, and now I'm living on TikTok. But the same way with you and how this is working, is that an advantage to you?
21: Bobby, I think you're exactly right. I think that's the, you know, 28 years of coaching, so I've done it the old school way, hey, this is the way it's always been. And, you know, believe in some of those things I learned all the way in the late 90s. But then also, right, you've got to be able to evolve. I think any head coach that takes over a program or any head coach nowadays, you're going to get run over if you're not evolving or staying ahead of this thing. And so I think that whether it's youth or just, you know, not letting my ego get in the way, this is what we need to do. This is how we've got to prepare. These are some of the things we have to do in college football at Arkansas in order to give ourselves a chance. But then there's that old school approach on the field. Hey, this is the blue collar. This is what we're all about. Still believe in accountability. You know, I know the day and age before there was such a thing as NIL. So that accountability piece is still strong.
1: I'm buddies with Jared Allen, and Jared Allen, Vikings, great. And as soon as you got hired, he's like, hey, this dude is an amazing dude. And I was like, cool. He won't text me back, but that sounds cool, Jared Allen. And then he's like, I'm going to go up and I'm going to work with the defense. So first of all, have you got Jared to come up yet and work with you guys? And what is you guys' relationship?
21: Yeah, first off, no, Jared needs to get his butt over here. came to visit me in Memphis and hung out and stayed a couple nights at the house. But Jared and I go way back. Obviously, our time with the Vikings, I was actually an assistant D-line coach and worked a lot with the defensive end. So Jared and I, you know, I had to prove myself. You know how it is when you're sometimes coaching guys around your age, just saying, hey, this is a tool I can give you. This is something that may help you. And, you know, first, you know Jared, right? He kind of looked at me like, what the hell am I going to learn from you? But our relationship grew, the trust grew, and then, you know, in the NFL, right, you can actually be friends with the guys you're coaching. So, it was just that trust factor. And, you know, I don't take any of the credit for obviously his Hall of Fame career, but maybe I gave him one or two things along the way that allowed him to have a little bit of success. And then our friendship grew from there, you know, whether it was going to his wedding, just getting to know him whenever we'd be in each other's towns visiting with one another, him coming to visit us last year. It's been great. Him and I still keep in touch, but no, we need to get Jared out here. Bobby, I've got some stories on him for another time off here.
1: I'm sure you do. Okay. So you're in Fayetteville now. You know, you obviously make much more money now. Have you bought anything cool?
21: No, there's no time for anything, right? I'm a father of young girls and a head football coach in the SEC. There's not a whole lot of time, right? Not even enough time to swing the golf club. So have not bought anything cool at all. That's not really my style. I think most people look at me and say, you know, did you actually get rid of stuff on your way? But that's just the nature of it. My daughters will be just well off. They'll be fine.
1: What'd you do with all your old Memphis clothes? Like when that happens and you have all that purple or blue, I don't know what color that is. What do you do with all that?
21: Yeah, so 10 years at Memphis, you can imagine the accumulation of stuff, 6 years as a head coach there. So probably over 300 pieces of Memphis gear are at the local homeless shelter. So there's a lot of people walking around the streets of Memphis with some Ryan Silverfield nice Memphis coaching gear.
1: Like seriously, you feel like a baller walking around town now, right? Like we worship you. I'm from Arkansas. Like that's what we have. We don't have pro. We have the University of Arkansas. And if we see the guy, that's the guy. It's got to be pretty cool and also maybe a little weird to be like, that's the dude everywhere you go, right?
21: Well, listen, it's humbling. I understand this position and I'm grateful for that. There's certainly, as we've all seen, there's some head coaches that let that go to their head. I put my head down, I work, and listen, I'm grateful for that. We've got some amazing fans, Bobby, and I'm so appreciative of that. But that's the least of my concern. But I also understand who I represent every time I take the field with everything I do, all my actions. But yeah, listen, it's been fun. I've enjoyed interacting. I've been told that I probably get out and about more than some of the people previously. And so it's been enjoyable to get to meet and see so many of our great fans.
1: Two final questions. It's Bobby Bones filling in for Rich Eisen today. We're talking to Ryan Silverfield, head football coach at Arkansas. Question number one is, we're now waiting 3 or 4 years generally in college football. Not me, but, you know, we've seen that things move different and faster because of NIL and transfer portal. Like, what do you think a fair expectation is for a coach when he comes to a new program?
21: Listen, no one's going to have higher expectations for this Arkansas football program than myself and probably you, right? You know, but ultimately, I want to see us improve every single week. You know, we're going to obviously be judged on our wins and losses, but are we improving? Does this team play better disciplined football than we have in the past? Are they playing with relentless effort? Are we handling the controllables? It's my job and our staff's job to put together the best roster we can, and we're making headway and doing things financially to continue to make this place better. But you know, this year when you put on the tape or Bobby, you're in the stands, you sit there and say, man, that looks like a much improved team. And I think if we do that, we're heading in the right direction.
1: Coach, you said it wrong. I go in the suite. I don't go in the stands. Come on, coach.
21: I go in the air conditioning suite.
1: Yeah, with the food. Yeah, that's a final question. And so this is, be totally truthful with me here. How many phones do you have? And if you do have a second burner-ish type phone, is that the number that I have?
21: Yeah, I've got, truly have one phone. I still have the same number from, the Vikings gave me a cell phone. They said, hey, at your age, you should probably have a cell phone. So that number that you have is still that same, Minnesota number. And then, I've got another one that this university gave me that has never left my desk.
1: Yeah, that don't be typing that one. They'll go in Freedom of Information Act. And next thing you know, who knows? Coach, really rooting for you. You know, I have so many friends that know you personally and vouch for you as a dude. Excited to see, you know, what happens this year. So I really appreciate the time. And you will not find a louder, more heard, passionate Hog fan than me. And so I'm excited for this year.
21: Bobby, man, I really appreciate it. Look forward to seeing you on the Hill this fall and grateful for all you're doing, all your support, man.
1: There he is, Coach Ryan Silverfield. Thank you, Coach.
21: Thanks, man.
1: Yes, yes, coach. Yes.
0: All the best.
1: Boom, boom, boom. I'm going to go NFL. I'm going to do top five quarterback rooms likely to get weird. Are you ready for this? I love a weird room.
0: I stay ready so I don't have to get ready.
1: Bye. Weird room. Let's go number five. Aaron Rodgers, Mason Rudolph, Will Howard, Drew Aller. They're all in that room, right? Now, why will it get weird? Well, Rodgers is the starter. There is no controversy right now. The weird part is, what's next? Pittsburgh could keep four quarterbacks on with all of them. Both Will Howard and Drew Aller are sitting there as possible options. Now, Rodgers is 42, and Howard and Aller are both trying to prove they're the guy. But are they? Are they investable? You know, Rodgers is just here for a minute. Are they? I think that room could get weird. Thoughts?
0: Four quarterbacks.
1: That's a, yeah.
0: That's, and the coach said, like, he'd keep more than that if he.
1: Seven.
0: So I don't understand what the point of that is, because obviously by keeping a quarterback that you know are not going to see the field, you're taking away from another position that you could have players actually contribute to the team. So yeah, that is weird to me.
1: Del Tufo.
2: I think that's crazy, because TJ put it perfectly well. You have players, if they go down and you need another one, three is like that's like to me a max.
0: Yeah.
2: You need a starter, backup to the backup just in case your starter goes down. I get it. But you can always get another quarterback if you need to down the line. But at saying that, I think that's insane.
1: To me, this is an interesting situation, because obviously Rodgers is the guy and Mason Rudolph is a serviceable backup at times. He's had to start enough games that you know. So you would go, well, just cut him. But if Rodgers goes down, Mason Rudolph can't actually win games, especially with the defense. But then if you actually think Will Howard or Drew Aller is the guy, how do you cut one of them now?
2: Exactly. Yeah.
0: I think, like, I was thinking about this the other day. I mean, Mason Rudolph's been there for years now with the Steelers. And like I talked about Justin Gabriel and Shador earlier, Bobby, maybe it's time to maybe let him go on and find another route, another path to extend his NFL career, because he's had a chance there. They haven't committed to him. So maybe he's not in the right spot. Maybe it's time for him to go and kind of see where he can land and maybe make a more of a contribution to the team than he is right now.
1: And number four, and this one is getting less weird by the day, especially after last night's game, but Kirk Cousins and Fernando Mendoza. I mean, this is the classic setup. It's like established vet who's made like $1 billion. Kirk Cousins, very likable after his injury for a second wasn't good, but then got kind of good again. But Mendoza is the guy eventually, right? There is no doubt that that's why it's all happening. You know, when does Kirk Cousins get his feelings hurt if he's taken out? Like, if
2: I don't think he does.
1: Even if it's week two. Even if
2: it's happened to him before. So I don't think he does. I think he knows that Mendoza is going to start. Like, that's going to happen.
0: Yeah, I agree with Mike. Like,
1: week two, though, feels early for a guy like Kirk Cousins, who is good again and they're paying a decent amount of money to.
0: I would say they probably wouldn't make a week two change, because if you were going to do that, then why even start him? Why even give him the job to start with? Week two? You're in the switch already? Unless he goes out there and completely poops the bed.
2: Yep.
0: Which, you know, I don't think he's going to do. Kirk Cousins is a...
1: I agree.
0: Hung around long enough and made as much money as he had. Not because he wasn't good at his job, you know? So I think week two would be way too early, and it would be like, what's the point?
1: And number three, Kyler Murray, J.J. McCarthy. Obviously, Kyler is the number one quarterback.
2: Yep.
1: But, I mean, that room is weird.
2: That's another weird one.
1: Because McCarthy was supposed to be the future. And Kyler's playing on a one-year deal, and McCarthy's going to sit there for another year, and we're going to try this again. Which is weirder, that Kyler plays badly or Kyler plays really well?
0: I'll be honest. I think Kyler Murray's going to have a really good year this year.
1: I think so, too.
0: Quietest kept. I mean, look, he was in a tough division, right? And yeah, there was all this stuff about him, you know, with the video games and the practice habits, but Justin Jefferson, let's not forget, just because the stats haven't said so, my cousin, by the way, Justin Jefferson, just because the stats last year didn't say so, he's still a premier weapon in this league. He's still top of the food chain when it comes to wide receivers. And then also you have Jordan Addison. And I don't know. I think Kyler Murray is going to surprise people with his play this year.
1: Two left, Atlanta Falcons. We got the two lefties, Tua and Penix. Now, Atlanta.
2: I like Penix.
1: Penix is working his way back after the surgery. Tua has had a chance to win the job and hasn't exactly run away with it. I mean, remember, at number eight, when Penix was drafted, it was like, what is happening here?
2: Yep.
1: The new coaching staff also inherited him. And that's always weird when it ain't your guy,
2: right? Yep.
1: Even though that's a guy.
2: He's the guy from the guy.
1: Yes. If Tua wins the job, do we start going, does Penix even have a future in Atlanta?
0: Ooh. I got to be honest, based upon what we've seen out of Tua, I don't know that that's going to be the case.
1: Because?
0: Yeah, I know we say like preseason doesn't matter, but in this case, it didn't look great. I thought the job was his because Penix hadn't been playing. He was out with injury, right? Recovering. I don't know, Bobby.
1: Hot take. Ready for it? Cooper Rush plays at least four games. He didn't even get mentioned in that, but look, he's a third, and that he can win some games. And
0: they brought him in for a reason, right? Yeah. He wasn't there to start with, so yeah. Who knows? You might not be off.
2: I take that bet.
0: It stinks because you've got Bijan Robinson, right, who is one of the most gifted players in the league, and he's kind of going to get stuck in that role. There was a lot of great running backs back in the day who were just like great running backs on so-so teams. I'm afraid that might be the case here with Bijan. We don't know what we're going to get out of Kyle Pitts. Like every year we're thinking, all right, this is going to be the guy. And then until last year, he never really was. So I don't know, man. It's good luck to Atlanta.
2: Yeah.
1: Yeah, good luck to them. I like yes. that. Number one, it's Deshaun and Shadur and Dylan Gabriel. And I'm also going to say Taylen Green, who I know it's preseason, but I don't know if you've been watching him run like crazy. Also, he did play at Arkansas, but he has had a heck of a preseason. So, I mean, if they were to move Dylan Gabriel, they do have a good three.
2: Yeah.
1: At Taylen Green, who's coming in as a rookie. But man, that's got to be a weird run.
0: That's the weirdest.
2: Totally. Yeah.
1: That's the weirdest room.
0: And also, Bobby, like, it's weird when you, and I know that players do this all the time in all sports, but it's got to be weird, too, when you know the guy sitting right next to you and the guy you're spending the most time with, you and he, the two of you are competing for a job, right? So doesn't that make it tough to stay cordial, you know? Or when he goes out there and drops a dime, are you really sitting like, yeah, great player? You like, crap, man.
2: Yeah, it's like,
0: this is not good. I don't know how these guys do this, you know?
1: What's going to be odd is whenever Deshaun gets benched and Shadur goes in, if Shadur also plays bad, I just feel bad for Browns fans.
2: Yeah.
1: They just have been served a poop sandwich and they got to eat it. Like, eat your sandwich. And they go to games and they shout out to Cleveland fans.
0: I mean, look, I get crap all the time for my team, but man, at least I've seen some type of success to never, you know.
1: I know. Okay. Well, I do want to hear from you guys. Let's do it. Hit us up next segment, 844-204-RICH. We do have a lot. I'm Bobby Bones, in for Rich Eisen. 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

0: as in you can watch us on Disney Plus and the ESPN app and on ESPN Radio. And we do love and want to talk to you guys. I want to go try Terzo in
1: Terzo,
0: Iowa
1: one more time. For the second time.
0: Terzo, hello.
2: Yeah, what's up, Bobby Bones? Hey, sorry about that, guys. I was walking the dog coming back in the office here, and there's a little bit of a dead spot. And I must have caught it as soon as you guys went to me, so sorry about that.
0: You're alive now, baby. What do you want to say?
2: Hey, yo, so real quick, TJ, last week, whenever I was talking about my awesome chili that I make for the Carl's Draft, you said that you're not a fan of chili?
3: I don't like chili, bro.
1: The beans. I'm with TJ, too.
2: That is shocking. It's a staple food. What's the reason behind it?
3: You know, here's the funny thing. I can remember being a kid, probably like 3-4 years old. My mom made chili, and when you're a kid at that age, you're not trying to eat. And I remember her kind of forcing me to, like, you know, eat the chili. And it was just, I don't know if it was defiance on my part or the fact that I just didn't like the chili, but I ended up throwing up. Oh. And ever since then, I don't think I've ever eaten a bowl of chili since that day.
0: That'll do it. We used to be on like government food, and we had a big thing of pudding, and we would go get these puddings. They were kind of like meals ready to eat, military. We'd stand in line to get government cheese and pudding, and I ate the whole thing of pudding, and I vomited the pudding all out, and I can't eat pudding to this day. So I feel you right there.
3: Yeah.
0: Let's talk about your team there. Wait, are you 49ers in this?
2: I'm a huge Niner fan. Last night it was kind of nice to see that defense apply some pressure to Mendoza. Last year, obviously you guys have talked about it on the show, we had the fewest sacks in the league, and our pressure on the quarterback was extremely low as well too. So that, I think, kind of led to our downfall plus the injury. So it was good to see that. Good to see that we have some depth, because obviously this Niners team needs it, because that substation just continues to tear down the team. Right. I'm joking about that,
0: are you joking?
2: How we feel.
3: Are you Terzo?
0: Yeah, I think you might not be joking.
2: Yeah, I don't necessarily know.
0: You joke about what hurts. That's what I always do.
2: Well, I wasn't going to make a joke about anything that happened in Ohio, so, you know, we can kind of just keep moving forward from that one.
0: What do you think? What's your ceiling?
2: I think my win loss, I had us at 11-7 when I did the win loss. I think that's kind of where we should be. We do have a difficult schedule just given our division, but I do believe it's manageable. The unfortunate part that I think we run into is we travel like 37,000 some odd miles over the course of the season. And obviously we're a team that struggles with injuries, so just another hurdle that we're going to have to go over. So I think if we get to a 11-7, I think we have a good opportunity, 11-6.
0: If you don't mind, I'd like to say a few things about the 49ers, and I knew you were going to talk about them, so I started to jot down my thoughts here. As far as the floor, I mean, this is a really interesting team to me because it's a pretty wide range. I think they could go 8-9. I think they could go 13-4. I mean, think back to last year. Again, they were so injury prone. They were just crushed by injuries in general. And that's why the whole story came out about the power plant too. Like, why are their legs dying? It must be some radiation from, so they went 12-5 last year with a win in the playoffs despite getting crushed by injuries. And Fred Warner, who he was making some cool ninja videos even after he was getting started. He never came back. He didn't make cool ninja videos, but he should be ready to go. I mean, Nick Bosa. And so it's the Brock Purdy, Kyle Shanahan situation. How do you feel right now? And we're in, Brock's got a real contract now. Shanahan is obviously the guy if he's healthy. How do you feel about that relationship with those two and what's going to happen with that this year?
2: I think it's a great relationship, to be completely honest with you. And when Purdy was drafted, I was extremely excited that we got him. And I remember calling back in the show that off season saying that I was happy that he made the roster. And I thought that we had the best quarterback room, just overall, just given its depth with him as number three. And I turned out to be right when the fact that Garoppolo and Lance both went down. So I think them paired together, they both know what is expected of each other, especially with the limitations that Brock does have. But he also has a lot of talent, and he's got a lot of gumption, and that kid can stay in the pocket. He can move around it and out of the pocket and make a lot of tough throws. And so if we can stay healthy and that offensive line can protect him, I think he can be right there where he was 2 years ago when he was in the MVP conversation.
0: Mike Evans is going to be interesting. Yeah, he's older, but man, he is consistent. And we've said he's older for a long time, and he still catches 1,000. I mean, Mike Evans is probably going to be that dude, especially in that offense. But you're right. When you came on initially, you were like, hey, I wanted to see the defense. And they were dead last in the NFL last year with 19 or 20 sacks. It was some low number. So, I mean, I think that to me feels like if there's growth there, you would feel a lot better, generally speaking.
2: Especially with Bosa coming back and actually applying pressure. He's the guy that we need the most on that defense for that factor, because Fred Warner

0: But feel good. Trent Williams.
1: He's one of them.
0: Yeah, he's one of them. Still tossing people around. Yeah. We do have Howie Mandel coming up in a little bit.
2: Yeah, I almost forgot.
0: Yeah, I'm excited.
2: Yeah. Oh, yeah, for sure.
0: I ain't going to touch him physically.
2: What's that?
0: You can't touch him. Don't touch him physically.
2: Oh, yeah, I know about that.
0: Yeah, because, you know, he doesn't want to be touched.
2: Give him an elbow or a...
0: I'm not going to do that. All right, we're back in a second.
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0: 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Miss the show? 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
0: The Rich Eisen Show, earlier on the show. Co-host of NFL Stock Exchange, Trevor Sikkema. Barstool Sports host, Brandon Walker. Coming up, comedian Howie Mandel. And now, sitting in for Rich, it's Bobby Bones.
4: Yes, I'm Bobby. Thank you for putting up with me. I also never like when guest hosts are here, so thanks. And Rich will be back soon. I love Rich Eisen. I'm not him. I'm sorry, but I'm Bobby Bones. 844-204-RICH is our number. I do want to go over and talk to Kaysen in Fort Worth. We want to do a Panthers win-loss.
5: Okay.
4: I think this will be fun. I got into the Panthers last season a little bit. So, Kaysen, welcome to the show.
6: Hey, what's up, guys?
5: What's up, brother?
4: We are here for you. Would you like to do win-loss?
6: Yes, sir.
4: All right, let's get her up. Here we go. Week one at home against the Bears.
6: You know, I don't like having to go against Ben Johnson, second year with the Bears to open the season, so I got us as a loss there.
4: Oh, wow. Week two going to Atlanta.
6: You know, with the QB dilemma going on between Tua and Penix, I got us having a win there.
4: Week three going to Cleveland.
6: Man, we're just better than them. That's a all day.
4: Yeah, I can't even argue with that. Week four, you're at home against the Lions.
6: That's a roster mismatch. You know, with Jameer, Amon-Ra on that defense, I mean, that's a L.
5: 2-2.
4: We got a bye in five. Week six, we're going to Philadelphia.
6: Same reason as the Lions. I mean, man, they're just stacked, and I don't think we're ready for that kind of game. I'm going to give that as an L also.
4: 2-3. All right, you're going to be at home versus Tampa Bay week seven.
6: That's a win. I think, you know, we've just improved so much, and the Bucs kind of, you know, they lost Lavonte David, so. I'm just confident against the Bucks this year.
4: We're back to 500. We're back at fighting weight. Here we go to week eight. You're going to Lambeau and the Green Bay Packers.
6: You know, we upset them last year. I think we're going to do it again this year. That's a dub.
4: Okay. Wow. Love it. All right. Week nine, you are at home against the Broncos.
6: You know, I'm glad it's at home, but that defense is still just too good. I'm going to give that one to the Broncos.
4: All right, we're 4-4. Let's go to week 10. You're going to New Orleans.
6: I got that as a win. I think Saints is going to be our biggest competition, but I just like our team better this year.
4: 5-4, week 11. You're at home against Baltimore.
6: That's another one, like, you know, the Eagles, Lions, I think it's just a mismatch with the roster. I'm going to give that one to the Ravens.
4: Hey, you live in 500. You live in 500. We got to make a move one way or the other here. Here we go. Week 12, we are going to Tampa Bay.
6: We're going to sweep Tampa. I got a dub there.
4: Mm-hmm. At Minnesota, week 13.
6: You know, I don't think Kyler's the guy. I'm going to give us the win on that one also.
4: We got 7. We're 7-5 right now. We're trending to the playoffs. We're at home against the Saints.
6: I think we're going to sweep the Saints. I got that one also.
4: We're piling them up now. Here, Super Bowl, here we come. All right, week 15 at home against the Cincinnati Bengals.
6: Yeah, I'm trying to – if Burrow's healthy – I got to go off of that. If he's healthy all year, I'm going to say the Bengals. I mean, offense is just too strong. I don't think we'll be able to keep up in a shootout against them.
4: Going to Pittsburgh week 16?
6: I ain't scared of A-Rod, man. He's too old. I got a W on that.
4: Week 17, you are at home against Seattle.
6: You know, they just won the Super Bowl. I got to say that's a loss, unfortunately.
4: All right, final week 18, you're at home against Atlanta.
6: I think we're going to sweep the whole division. We're going to win every game. I got us beating the Falcons.
4: You got 10-7? Is that what you have?
1: You have 10-7.
4: Okay. The Carolina Panthers,
1: yep,
4: according to Kaysen, will go 10-7. How do you feel about the old quarterback situation there?
6: I think Bryce is becoming more of a, I've been seeing it in, you know, some film at practice or, you know, just videos that you see online. He looks like he's becoming more of a leader. I think Dave Canales is kind of building up his confidence, especially after winning the division last year. So second year with Tet McMillan, you know, with some of our other receivers that we got, I'm confident this is probably going to be his best year, and hopefully he'll earn himself a contract.
4: Kaysen, really appreciate the call. I hope the Panthers do well. I was rooting for the Panthers last year. I'll do the same this year.
2: All right. See you, buddy. It's like a movie when they don't say bye. Yeah, in a movie.
1: Hey, he was,
7: sometimes Del Tufo's real quick with that.
1: You say bye.
4: Well, I watch a lot of movies where they don't say bye.
1: You don't get that challenge. I'm done. Yeah. I'm out. I'm sorry.
4: I'm sorry.
7: Don't you put that on.
4: I've embarrassed us all. Yeah, I've embarrassed Rich.
7: Bobby. That's on Mike.
4: Never being invited back. Okay. Here's what I have. I have the top 10 fan bases that I feel that I would like to see win a Super Bowl.
1: Oh, okay.
4: Now, this is me, and this is about fan bases. This is nothing more. Like, I root for fan bases, too, because they haven't had it in a while. And number 10.
7: So
4: we got a song. Yeah, all right. Sorry.
7: Yeah, production value, Bob. Yeah. Let's go. Look at him.
4: Wow. Yeah. Thank you.
8: Power ranking. There are many like it, but this one is mine. Power ranking.
7: Yeah.
4: I'm not used to all the bells and whistles, guys.
7: Yeah, we got those for you, baby.
4: And that was a really awesome bell and whistle, I'll be honest.
7: And I'm sorry we outed you with Superman. I know you were still trying to keep that close to the vest.
4: Yeah, that's great. I kind of want to have that take home with you over and over to myself at home in the bed. At number 10, I have, Case and the Carolina Panthers.
1: Woo!
4: They've gotten there twice. They've lost both times.
1: Yep.
4: It's been a while. I mean, Cam Newton was the dude, right? And that's the last time I feel like they really felt like they could win it. I'd like for Panther fans to actually get the ending that they hoped to have gotten in 2015. So at number 10 on my list of fan bases I'm rooting for, I have the Carolina Panthers. Now, in the same vein, because to me they feel like around the same era team as the Jacksonville Jaguars.
7: Ooh, Jaguars.
4: They've never made a Super Bowl, but constantly treated like one of the little brother franchises. But it's because they're newish and they haven't made a Super Bowl. That's little brother. I mean, and are they Jacksonville or are they London? You know,
7: getting close.
4: I know. Relocation jokes. You know, I just want those fans to feel like they belong. And I don't feel like they feel like they're, it's like me. Yeah, I was moving all over. We had to move a lot as a kid. I feel like those Jacksonville fans, where do we go to the game this week? London? The stadium?
1: Munich?
4: Yes. Who knows?
7: Yep. It says a lot about you, Bobby. You want other people to be happy.
4: Yeah. Number 8, the Houston Texans.
1: Ooh.
4: Now, they're a relatively young franchise, so I don't have in my heart the, man, they haven't had it in a long time. But Houston, shout out, is a football city.
1: Yes.
4: They don't have, like, the long-term love with the Texans, but they do have the long-term love for football because of the Oilers.
1: Yep.
4: Houston's a football city. The Texans have never reached Super Bowl, and so because Houston is a football city, boy, they have terrible traffic, though. Like, almost, I didn't want to put them on the list because they're just driving there. And Enron, those two things kept me from wanting to put them on there. And the Astros being, you know, forever playing. I have a lot of reasons not to, is my point. But they're a football city.
1: All right.
4: At 7, the Chargers. Everybody makes fun of the Chargers. Are the Chargers just charging? You know, that's what happens when they kind of blow it. You know, the Chargers, they have a cool logo, and I like that. And I think that I'd like for them to at least get deep enough in the playoffs for us to go, Justin Herbert is the dude.
1: Yep.
4: And stop with the Chargers jokes. They have a great coach. They have a really good quarterback. And, man, the coolest, like, starter pullover back in the day, though, was the Charger starter pullover.
1: Ooh.
4: I didn't even know the Chargers. I'd play Tecmo Bowl and get a couple of those guys. So I wasn't a Charger fan, but they had the coolest starter pullover back in the day.
7: They have maybe the coolest uniforms in the whole National Football League.
4: Number 6, the Atlanta Falcons. I'm just going to say this. 28-3.
1: Oh, yeah.
4: I mean, that's the whole explanation here. You ever have Robitussin?
1: Oh, yes. Yeah.
4: Like non-flavor. Do you know how bad that tastes?
7: Oh, yeah. I know how bad it tastes and how bad it's cherries.
4: Yeah. That Robitussin is that game to me for them.
1: It's a good way.
4: Like, they need a new taste. Okay. Their taste is just they've been Robitussin-ing it since they lost 28-3.
1: Tussin.
7: You know a spoonful of sugar will make that medicine go down.
4: And the sugar is the Super Bowl. Yep. I need them to win one for that.
7: Okay.
4: Number 5, Cincinnati Bengals. They've had 3 Super Bowl appearances. I remember watching Boomer Esiason lose, I believe, to the 49ers when I was a kid. And that was my guy because he was a left-handed quarterback. And as a kid, I was a left-handed quarterback. And being in Arkansas, we didn't have a team. So I adopted the Bengals. And I love the Bengals because they had Boomer and they had Icky Woods. But Boomer first because I was left-handed. Mm-hmm. Fun fact, I'm inducting Boomer into the Radio Hall of Fame coming up in October.
1: Nice.
4: I was inducted in like 2017. No flex. Youngest member ever inducted. No flex.
1: Congrats.
4: But I'm inducting Boomer Esiason in, and he was my favorite all-time player. And that's cool to me to be able to induct my favorite all-time player in.
7: Hmm.
4: Cincinnati. And they just got like an outdoor practice, covered practice facility, which is finally nice. I think they were just playing in the parking lot for a while.
1: Yes.
4: Yeah, like practicing. Just go out, clear the car. Yep. Let's have practice.
1: That's wrong.
4: Number 4, the Vikings.
1: Ooh.
4: Now, they are a junior varsity Buffalo Bills when it comes to losing the Super Bowls.
1: Yeah.
4: Now, Buffalo, it all happened bam, bam, bam, bam, which is crazy to think about.
7: 4 in a row, yeah, I mean.
4: The Vikings have been to 4 Super Bowls and lost all 4. Now, they haven't been back in my lifetime, so I don't even know them being a Super Bowl team because the last time they went was 76. They have also found about, I don't know, 70 ways to break their fans' hearts, and I can relate to that with my teams. Like, they can get close and just find a way to rip that organ out of you. Not that organ, but the chest organ. Not the, yeah. All right, Detroit Lions at 3.
1: Ooh, like
4: they've never made a Super Bowl. And these are my top 10 fan bases that I root for because I want the fan bases to win. The Lions have never been. Generations of Detroit Lions fans have just waited. As a lifelong Cubs fan, like, I understand. I understand what it's like to just sit and hope and... I think seeing that city and seeing those long-term fans win one, that would do good for my heart. It would be like
1: Detroit would have a fun time.
4: I don't. You know what? I bet you they wouldn't burn stuff. I bet.
1: No.
4: I bet they'd go.
7: Yeah. Okay.
4: We won. Why don't we build a few houses for the less fortunate?
1: Yes.
4: I think it would be such a movement. You would just see so much altruism and people. So yeah, that's what I think about that.
7: Yeah. Okay.
4: So.
7: Sure.
4: You know how in The Grinch That Stole Christmas, like his heart goes doo doo doo and gets bigger?
1: Yes.
4: Like that's what happened to me if Detroit won. And I'm not a fan of the Lions, but for their fans, doo doo doo, that would happen in my chest.
7: Like I said, it says a lot about
1: yes.
7: it.
1: Yes.
4: Number 2.
1: 2.
4: And I'm going to tell you this. I don't want you guys being mad at me for this one. I don't want you tweeting me or saying, you're an idiot. I know I'm an idiot.
1: I know where you're...
4: I know it. There's nobody that knows me being an idiot like me.
7: Nobody knows you like you.
4: Especially the idiot part.
7: Yep.
4: And number 2 of the fan bases that I would like to see win, because they deserve a Super Bowl, the Dallas Cowboys.
1: I knew exactly
4: where you were going. The Dallas Cowboys.
1: I love you, Bobby.
4: Yes.
1: I love this.
4: Hold it up.
1: I didn't even know, but I knew.
4: Let's go.
1: Oh, my God.
4: I know. And I grew up a Cowboy hater.
7: Stan, not with our
1: I still am.
7: Coming from Arkansas. And
4: yes, he was on our 1964 Arkansas National Championship.
7: You should show him love.
4: I do. And now I do, and I call him right now, and I love it. Name drop.
7: But you can call him? Let me...
4: Sure, right after this. Hey, yeah,
7: let's just FaceTime.
4: Yeah, sure, right after this. I give his number, okay. No problem. But with him, that team was Jerry Jones, Jimmy Johnson, Barry Switzer, all in the Arkansas 64 National Championship team. Here's the thing. As a kid, the Cowboys were always winning. Here's the thing about me. I'm not a winner. And because everybody around me was a Cowboys fan,
7: I get it.
4: Like I said, I was over rooting for Boomer and the Bengals.
7: Look, so, I grew up in Pittsburgh, and I decided not to root for the Steelers, so I understand.
4: They haven't even been to an NFC Championship game since the 1995 season.
7: Don't need to bring that up.
4: This is why I'm rooting for the fan base. Also, like, my best friend Eddie, my friend Steve.
7: Friend TJ.
4: They're all, like, my Texan friends who are rooting for the Cowboys. Also TJ.
7: Yeah,
4: TJ, too. So I think it would be awesome for the NFL, for the lovers and the haters. I just love a story.
7: Right.
4: And if they're good, that's the story.
1: They can't win it in SoFi, sorry.
4: Okay, elaborate. It's too close to you?
1: Being an LA guy, Rams guy, I know he, yeah, I trust me. I'm like, no. They can win it in any other stadium.
4: I do have the Cowboys at 2. I know people are going to be upset.
7: You're not an LA guy, Mike. You weren't born here.
4: My number one team for the fan base that I would like to see win the Super Bowl is the Buffalo Bills. And I think we all universally can have a feeling, like a place in our heart for them and for those fans. First of all, it's just so cold. And it's just so cold. And when it's so cold, I don't know if people live there. If you grow up there, I guess. Your blood's thicker.
7: You get used to it, but do you really get used to it?
4: Not me. And not only that, to think back to when I was a kid, and I didn't really appreciate how hard it was for those fans to lose four in a row, That is insane to think about it as an adult.
7: But to think how good you have to be to get to one Super Bowl.
4: I can agree with everything you're saying.
7: Norwood, poor guy.
4: Play the numbers game. Maybe you win one. Lose four in a row.
7: Think about this. Like, out of those four, the one time that they were the better team was the Giants Super Bowl.
1: Yes.
7: Other than that, Washington was the best team in the NFL. The last 2 years, the Cowboys were the better team. So
4: it doesn't always matter when you get to that game, though. And I agree. But also, you're playing four. Just hit me with some statistics.
7: You would think karma and the football gods would give you one. Mm-hmm. True. But
4: okay. If any fan base deserves it. If any fan base has been loyal and they've been absolutely insane, even when times were bad, it's Bills Mafia.
1: Yeah, I would love to see them win.
4: They deserve.
1: Mike hears it all the time. Mike,
7: I'll be honest. Ever since I got on the show as a Cowboys fan, the Bills Mafia have been the nicest of any fan base to me. They've offered me to come over and jump on their bandwagon. I can't do it, but I appreciate
1: that. You want to jump on a table?
4: Yeah. You chose that bandwagon not to jump on of all the bandwagons that you're on? Too many cars? You don't have enough garage spots?
7: They didn't bandwagons, Bobby. These are all teams that I have, like, mean something in my heart, like Penn State and Oregon. I grew up loving these squads.
4: Look at this.
1: Look at that.
4: You know? Cowboys, Sixers, Ducks, Seminoles, Penguins, Georgetown, Duke, the Clippers, the Mets. You don't have enough spots in your garage to park all those wagons.
7: I got a big garage, though.
4: Yeah.
7: I don't.
4: I feel
7: one. It's tandem park.
4: That's one of those MTV cribs.
7: Yeah, I wish.
4: And then you find out
1: that's my place.
4: After that they rented those out.
7: That wasn't even their crib.
4: It was really
7: the realest crib was Redman. You remember Redman's crib?
4: I don't remember that.
7: He
4: one.
7: Was living like someone who, like, if you wanted to ring the doorbell, you had to like take two wires and rub them together.
1: Oh,
7: like,
1: really?
7: He was living. He was living in the cut back in the day. He
4: Are kept you it real. Sure, though, that was real, too? Because I could also see someone playing it the opposite way.
7: Well, Bobby, I'm winking at
1: Wait,
7: you.
1: Wait, Cribs was all fake?
4: A lot of it was.
1: I'm just finding that out now.
4: I know. Oh. It's almost like the TF, the tooth, you know what I mean? And then you find out later, and you're like, what? That whole thing? The Cribs was mostly fake. They rented houses.
7: I would say Cribs, as someone who worked at MTV back in the day, it wasn't mostly fake. It was a lot of it was fake, but there were some people, those are generally their spots, you know?
4: If it's a lot, though, it's mostly.
7: Okay.
4: If you're fooling me a lot, I feel like that's mostly.
7: It's not 100% on the up and up, so I guess I see what you're saying.
4: I want to bring momentarily one of my favorite people in all of media, comedian, host, Howie freaking Mandel, is going to be here in this studio next. I'm Bobby Bones, in for Rich Eisen, back with Howie next.
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0: on the same time as the TV show?
4: So we go, we're on TV just in, on Disney Plus.
0: Yeah.
4: Then it cuts back to all the national affiliates and radio.
0: Now I'm on something different.
4: Now we're on, yeah.
0: I'm on radio now?
4: And now you're on Victrola's all over America too.
0: So you wanted to wait till we were on radio before you explained how you see color.
4: Thank you.
7: Or don't
4: Here's how
7: color.
4: I see color. By the way, Bobby Bones in for Rich Eisen, Howie Mandel. This is one of my favorite people in all of famous people.
0: All of this room.
4: All the famous people.
0: All of this room.
4: So my right eye gets 8% vision, period. Never had a good working eye, so I'm already
0: you
4: working.
0: You have an 8% vision?
4: Right eye doesn't work. So I'm working from a detriment. But I don't know the difference because I was
0: Can
4: born
0: you
4: now.
0: Drive?
4: Yeah, don't ask that. Don't ask that publicly.
0: Oh.
4: Yes.
0: Why? Is that a bad?
4: Well, I mean, I take that driver's test and I move this eye over to
0: So publicly, you could have just said yes. Publicly for you to tell me how you cheated on the test.
4: I didn't have to do that.
0: That's right up there with explaining
4: that's
0: your
4: how much
0: color
4: I respect you
0: on radio.
4: I will go to jail and lose my license for this segment.
7: Well, it's probably going to happen. So I
0: don't. Really?
4: Yeah. And so here's the problem.
0: I have good vision and I can't drive. Elon takes me everywhere.
4: Because these cars here go automatically, right?
0: These cars here. You don't have cars where you come
4: from? Well, Nashville, the only thing that we have are not Elon. They're the Waymos.
0: And don't they go without drivers?
4: Yeah, but it's not Elon.
0: Waymo. I love Waymo. Yeah.
1: Waymo's cool.
0: Waymo is cool. I've been told not to take Waymo anymore.
1: Why?
0: Because I found it fascinating that you're in this car with no driver. But you can, if you need service, you know, you can press a button and there's a service call center that will talk to you. So I thought it was funny to press the service call center and they said, "Oh, Mr. Mandel, can we help you?" I said, "Yes, I just made a poo-poo."
4: And how did they help you?
0: Oh, they did Waymo than I wanted them to do.
7: I'm going to stand up for that one.
0: No, I wasn't saving up for that.
7: I'm standing up for that
0: one. Oh, you're standing up for that.
4: Do you have
0: for a dyslexic, that would have been great. I got a standing ovation behind me. Oh, look, Michael Caine's here.
4: Do you have a Tesla?
7: Michael Caine.
0: Do I have a what?
4: A Tesla?
0: Yes, that's why I said Elon. Yeah. You really thought Elon Musk comes to my house?
4: You're Howie Mandel.
0: I'm going to go do Bobby Bones today. Elon,
4: please come
0: get
4: pick me up.
0: Here. Mm-hmm. Get me here. No, yes, I have
4: a
0: Tesla.
4: Is it self-drive fully?
0: Fully self-drive.
1: Oh, yeah.
0: Fully self-drive. And this is the thing. It's the only, all my life I liked cars and I liked buying different cars and stuff. And my wife won't let me anymore because I crash cars. I don't focus. I took flying lessons. I wanted to be a pilot. And in midair, my flying instructor said, don't do this anymore.
4: So you crashed a lot of cars and thought flying would be the next best thing to
7: that
4: do?
7: That sounds
0: I don't, when you say it out loud, it sounds stupid. But yes, I try everything. There's nothing I won't do. So my wife let me drive lets me have it, like, feels comfortable if I'm in a Tesla and I press work or if it's gonna, like, you know what's great about it? I forget where I park all the time, but you can summon it.
1: Yes.
0: You know that?
1: I had one, so
0: I'm gonna freak my wife out. Should I press summon?
1: Oh my God.
0: Now?
4: But if it drives through the window and crashes and then to pick you up, that would be a funny bit, but that wouldn't be loved.
0: I think it would stop at the window. It's really good.
7: Yeah. You think though?
0: They're really good.
4: But where would you summon it to as we're like in layers of walls?
0: It doesn't come right to your feet.
4: But I'm saying, how would the joke pay off? We don't see the car.
0: Not everything's a joke, Bobby.
4: Okay, got it. Fair enough.
0: I'm talking about technology.
4: Fair enough. Are you a big AI guy?
0: Love AI.
4: Yeah?
0: Yeah. As a guy who has no eye, AI is the best use of it.
4: Now, I have one eye.
0: You have one eye?
4: But I love AI with one eye.
0: Do you like AI?
4: I love AI.
0: I love AI.
4: I hope.
0: I love technology. I love technology in sports. I love every time the graphics got better and the ability to call things up and to show things and to show cameras moving right around the field. Like, I don't have to go any. AI is amazing. And especially for a germaphobe.
4: Yeah, well, that everyone is.
0: You know, I'm not here.
4: Is thinking. It's gonna be,
7: you know, I'm not here.
4: I'm looking forward to the medicine part of AI really taking over. I think we're going to save a lot of people's lives.
1: Yeah.
0: Well, I think it's already there.
4: Yeah.
0: I mean, I think that there has been people as I speak,
4: yes,
0: who are alive because of AI.
4: I agree with that, and I can't wait for it to be like Gen Pop used, but all the bugs worked out.
0: You didn't have time to say used by the general population?
4: We don't say that anymore. After like 92, yeah, we just adopted the word Gen Pop.
0: Am I that old that you're in a whole different generation and you have a different language than me now?
4: Yeah, yeah.
1: I thought that was a music group for a second.
4: Yeah, Yeah, also, Del Tufo, you're there too. I'm sorry.
1: I know I am. Yeah. I'm
0: the oldest one in the room.
1: No, 60? I'm 60.
0: 70.
1: Oh, no way. You look good now.
4: Oh, do it. Do it.
1: Good.
4: He said you look over 70.
0: No, I'm not. I won't. I got in trouble last time I did that.
4: You don't want to do it?
0: No, I have a thing where I go, they thought I got mad at Kelly Ripa. I didn't get mad, but I'd say that the only, like at my age.
1: Yes.
0: When you go, you're 70, people say there's no swearing on this, but it's BS. To say I look good because I look good for this age because I'm not dead.
1: Got it.
0: Is like saying you're really smart for a stupid person or you're really tall for a dwarf. You know, as a 70-year-old, like if I told you I was 35, I wouldn't get that same compliment.
4: Yeah, I'd be like, you look.
0: I look.
1: You look.
4: I see
0: like
4: you.
0: Somebody who needed to be saved by AI.
4: Yes.
1: 35.
4: Yeah, you do look great though.
0: This is his desk, right? And you're using all his stuff.
4: Home.
0: Best dad ever is not you.
4: Like from Nashville, do you think I flew all this in to sit it here?
0: No, but I'm saying the fact that you kept that plaque up. One movable thing.
4: I often move it. True story. I often move the plaque. It says best dad ever, but I had a baby 5 months ago.
0: But how can you judge how good you are? 5 months.
4: Yeah, I can tell.
0: It's just a meatball pooping its diaper. You're not the best dad ever yet.
4: I would say that there are prodigies. We've in the history of our country, musically, creatively, I am that of a dad. I'm a prodigy.
0: Really?
4: Yeah, and in 5 months, I can already tell.
0: And is a son?
4: It's a daughter.
0: How do you know?
4: Again, much like anything
0: else. How do you know?
4: It's intrinsic. I just know because... Out. You know, how does an 11-year-old...
0: What sport can it play?
4: Well, so she's 5 months. She can only do 3 burpees right now, but we're working hard on getting to 4. I do try to give her adversity.
0: You say burpees,
4: yeah.
0: Like a colicky burpee or
4: an actual burpee where you go down, touch the ground, do a push-up, get back up.
0: Mm.
4: Gen Pop.
0: I've got me.
4: I did tell my wife that my baby is not going to have adversity. I'm concerned because I grew up poverty kid, trailer park kid, and I'm not that anymore. Like I have money now. It's crazy. And so I can buy stuff and I have a daughter that I have to raise different than what I was raised. And so I'm like, we need to give adversity. My wife's like, she's only 5 months old.
0: Adversity.
4: Adversity to a 5 month old. And I've suggested like a weighted vest for the crib.
0: You know what I did? I did with our, I was really nervous. My kids are grown. I do a podcast. Howie Mandel does stuff.
4: I watch it. I watch the clips. I've never been invited on, but I watched the clips.
0: Come on then.
4: No, this is not a real invite. This is a Hollywood invite. I don't do this.
0: A Hollywood?
4: Yeah.
0: It's like, invite. Would you like to come on?
4: No, but do you know what a Hollywood invite is?
0: Yeah, because you mentioned it. I felt guilty.
4: Yes.
0: And therefore, I'm being honest with you. This is a Hollywood invite.
4: Did you know you've invited me twice?
0: Hollywood way?
4: Yeah.
0: Do you want a third invitation?
4: Maybe by the end of this segment.
0: Here's another one.
4: Yeah.
0: Come on the podcast,
4: Bobby.
0: Oh,
4: cool. I'd love to. Yeah, we'll talk about it after.
0: Okay.
4: Okay. Anyway, go ahead.
0: So I do this podcast with my daughter, and I was so afraid because I only grew up with brothers. I was so afraid of having a daughter and being I used to talk about this in my act, but from the day she was in diapers, I was thinking, she's going to date. I'm not going to be a good girl dad for a boy coming to take my daughter out. So, and you still have time to do this. We decided not to potty train her.
4: I'd like to hear more about this.
0: When you have a girl who is not potty trained, doesn't matter who dates her, she's always home early.
4: Interesting.
0: Yeah. Whoever takes her out drives her right home.
4: Interesting.
0: And cracks a window and goes, ooh, you're going home.
4: I've heard a lot of parenting theories. I've heard a lot of parenting theories. I've read a lot of parenting books. I haven't got to that yet. So I'm going to, is that like, do you have IP on that? Is that your?
0: That's IPOO.
4: You have IPOO on that.
0: Yes. All right. You have a question?
4: No, not anymore. I'm just going to hang out.
0: Have you been watching America's Got Talent?
4: I have not. Now, let me
0: tell you. Oh, then I'm at, you could have given me a Hollywood answer and know I never miss an episode.
4: No.
0: You know why? Let me finish. Can I just say something?
4: No, let me say something.
0: Well, wait a minute. We're going to be on another radio program.
4: I watch the clips. I'm a clip watcher. My question was, does that count?
0: I'm not the one that collects the things and gives the rewards for what, to count for what?
4: But you just,
0: I don't have the authority to move you into a bonus round if that's what you're asking.
4: You said, do you watch America's Got Talent? I said no, and before I could get a breath out to say, but I watch it in clips, the performers, that's when you attack.
0: Did you watch Nene?
4: Which one? This one, Nene.
0: That would be a no.
4: Which one, I'm asking which one it is.
0: She's a 16-year-old girl from Thailand who is as good, if not better, than Hendrix ever was.
4: Oh, no.
0: Who is an amazing singer.
4: No. Tell me more.
0: The biggest, most viral thing on the internet right now. I would imagine this is the biggest year that we are going to have. This is going to launch. I say this. If you could think of one name in all GT history, and when I say GT, Got Talent, so that's America's Got Talent, Thailand's Got Talent, Britain's Got Talent, all the Got Talent, we're the biggest format in the world. What's one name that popped out globally up until now?
4: I would say, her that sang and she was older and then,
0: Susan Boyle.
4: Thank you. Yeah.
0: Okay. Well, this is twice Susan Boyle.
1: Wow.
0: And this is global. Not only is it twice Susan Boyle, even though you know Susan Boyle, I can't see you going to a Susan Boyle concert.
4: We dated for a while, but that's
0: okay. So you're backstage, but I'm talking about a ticket buyer.
4: Got it. Fair enough.
0: Nene Royale. You will remember that name. Did anybody see who I'm talking about?
4: Just lie, guys. I learned her way. Just lie.
0: So the lady over there, did you see it? You know who I'm talking about? We don't have apparently they don't have the technology to play a clip of this.
7: Is she the one who played Black Hole Sun on
0: Pardon me?
7: Did she play Black Hole Sun?
0: Yes.
7: Okay, I did.
1: Yeah.
7: Yes.
4: Did she have the gold, was she the one that got the golden buzzer?
0: She got a golden buzzer from Mel B this week.
4: Yeah. I saw that.
0: So where have you been the last 2 minutes?
4: No, I lied. I just Googled it.
0: I
4: just wanted to be a part of it. I just wanted to be part of the conversation. If you wanted to call me out, it'd have been like cohesive.
0: No, yeah, it was very Hollywood.
7: Yeah, a friend of mine is the casting producer, so he tells
0: casting me. Producer of what?
7: For America's Got Talent.
0: Who's that?
7: His name's John Piermarini.
0: I know John.
7: Yeah, he's an old friend of mine.
0: Yeah.
1: TJ knows everybody, Howie.
0: Well, you didn't know Nene.
7: True. Royale. I had to remind myself.
0: But the world is going to know that name. I'm telling you, and you know, listen, people come on these shows and they want to promote things. This year, I've been on America's Got Talent now for like 16 years.
1: Wow.
0: I'm the oldest. I'm the oldest and the longest running judge. But I have never in the history of my tenure on America's Got Talent seen anything that is more viral, more electric, more exciting than what is happening this year. I'm telling you, like it lit up in Times Square. She had, I don't know if you know this, but one of the publicists is here. On my way to work the other day, on the 101, people were flying flags, support Nene on the freeway. I'm telling you that.
4: When she played the first time, how quickly did the audience react?
0: Amazing. She came on as this shy, in the auditions, she came on as this shy little 16 wearing like a party dress, you know, and she was carrying a guitar and she was very shy and quiet. And then she hit the first chord and screamed. And it was like the most amazing, surprising, wonderful thing. But I don't think anybody knew how much that was going to grab the audience. So much so that we didn't even know how far she might go. And she ended up in we changed up the season this year. They had something called judge callbacks. We go to these deliberations in the middle where we have to narrow down all the people that we said yes to, all the acts we said yes to 40 or 44. I can't remember what the exact 44 acts. You know, and we probably said yes to like 150 acts. We have to narrow that. So we really legitimately, you know, bump heads. What are you showing me?
4: There's a picture of something.
0: Well, that's the middle round. They're showing us all the people. And then Simon came up with this idea where he said, you know what? If you really believe, if we're not all in sync, if you really believe, grab five or six people, take them. If you want to take them home, take them to your place. I took them to my offices where I do my podcast, Howie Mandel Does Stuff. I took them to my offices, and we have a live band there, Sonny and the Black Pack, and then my friends own the Laugh Factory. And I said, in front of an audience where we could give them like little tips or constructive criticism or whatever, and then make a decision of who's moving forward. And Nene played at the Laugh Factory in front of me and Nikki Glaser and just blew the roof off the place. And now every time we see her, it's that much better. This is going to be a huge star. I'm not promoting. I'm professing that this is, I'm telling you, this is the biggest, most exciting thing I've ever seen, I've ever been part of.
4: Is she like prodigal or?
0: I think so.
4: Practical?
0: She's only 16. She told me she got a guitar when she was 7. People who don't even like this type of music are going, wow. I've never seen anything like this in my life. I've never seen any, if you're sitting listening to the radio right now, like just go to your Instagram, look at Nene Royale, look at AGT. It's the biggest thing. She's gotten I know even on the callbacks after that aired on YouTube, she had like 47 million clicks in the first hour. Hundreds of millions. Nothing is bigger right now on the internet than Nene Royale. And it's from AGT.
4: Do spell Nene there real quick. N-E-N-E.
0: N-E-N-E Royale.
4: Howie Mandel from America's Got Talent. And where's the camera? Howie Mandel Does Stuff.
0: Oh, thank you. See? I wasn't even going to bring that up.
4: I wasn't going to bring that up.
0: Thank you, buddy.
4: We're going to come back and be sure to watch America's Got Talent. But more with Howie coming up in just a second. It's Bobby Bones in for Rich Eisen. We'll be right back, everybody.
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0: Right, we have Howie Mandel on. Everybody back on TV and radio. Hey, we're back on both.
1: We're all together.
2: We're back on the radio now.
0: Both TV and radio, all over the country. Yeah.
2: Wow,
0: it's crazy. I know.
2: I love.
0: Look around. Look where you are.
2: For the radio viewers, is this eczema?
0: There's no such thing as radio viewers. I don't mean to be that guy, but that's not a thing.
1: Wow.
0: Yeah, there's TV viewers and radio listeners and podcast listeners. Wow. And if you like podcasts, you should check out Howie Mandel does stuff.
2: Facts from you.
0: Yeah.
2: Thank you.
0: Question.
2: Best that ever. Go ahead.
0: What's Rich's thing, but I'm just it now.
2: No, but I know 5 months.
0: I'm filling in for being best dad
2: that's
0: ever.
2: That's right. Go ahead.
0: You're still doing comedy. I saw you had a couple shows.
2: Yeah. I still stand-up comedy is my mainstay.
0: You know,
2: stand-up comedy is what I do. Stand-up comedy is where I live. Stand-up comedy got me everything I have. And when everything goes away, I will always have stand-up comedy. So I'm always touring. And when I'm not touring and I'm in town, I'm here every week at, if I got a night off, I'll end up at the Laugh Factory, the Improv, or the Comedy Store.
0: You'll just go and practice material?
2: Yeah.
0: The great Howie Mandel?
2: Yeah, and that's how I like to be introduced.
0: Yeah.
2: Yes, the great Howie Mandel. You know, if you go to the Comedy Store any given night, I think I'm there next Wednesday, it's everybody. You could see Sebastian, Maniscalco. You could see, who else is there when I'm there? Leno, Arsenio, Chappelle drops in. Like anybody at any of those clubs. That's how you do it. That's how you do comedy.
0: Yeah, but
2: you have to practice.
0: The great Howie Mandel.
2: What?
0: The great Howie Mandel.
2: Yeah, but sometimes I'll show up with things that I don't know are great. And then I find out they're not great. Hmm. So I won't do that to the real paying customer who goes to a Howie Mandel concert. How do I know? Sometimes it feels funny on the inside and then it comes out and it's not what I thought. Like I thought I'd be a great pilot.
0: And
2: I wasn't.
0: They told you to stop.
2: I'm not even a good passenger.
0: I had a couple of comedians last week over at my house.
2: Shot.
0: Leanne Morgan. Are you familiar?
2: Yeah, I like her.
0: Right?
2: Yeah.
0: Like so funny.
2: Lady comic who has a big, her Netflix special is very funny.
0: And she's on her second season of her Netflix show. And like she didn't hit it until I would say what is considered later. She's 60. But she's killing it. I think my favorite comedian other than the great Howie Mandel was somebody who came by was Mark Norman.
2: Oh.
0: Like he's like next level to me. I laugh out loud.
2: One of my favorites.
0: Yes.
2: Ever.
0: Yes.
2: That's comedy.
0: Yes.
2: That's his line. That's his catchphrase.
0: He also
2: he's been on my podcast, Howie Mandel Does Stuff.
0: You have a podcast?
2: No.
0: Oh. I was wondering if I could do it sometime.
2: So you have comics over at your house?
0: We do the show on the network that I'm not going to mention because
2: I don't want to show off, but I had a guy from Orkin over at mine.
0: Interesting. Does he know Eli?
2: Yeah, I have people too.
0: Yeah. You did take me on a tour around your garage and you have these big boxes that are AI versions of celebrities.
2: Proto hologram.
0: Yeah.
2: It's hologram.
0: Okay, dude, they're in your garage. Do they ever leave your garage?
2: Garage. They're not in my garage. I have like a place like this where like Rich has all this stuff that his wife doesn't want him to clutter the house with. I have a warehouse and I have all this stuff and tech. I have a lot of tech. I like tech. So I have this Proto Hologram, which is a company that I invested in, but it's not my company. These are the same people, some of the same people that put Tupac at Coachella. Oh, yeah. Oh. And that's old-timey kind of technology, which is called Pepper's Ghost, where you just teleprompter. Like, you know, it's just you project on a opaque screen, like at Disneyland, like the haunted house. And then he figured out a way to do it in a light box so you don't have to have the whole place lit. And I could show up. I could be on my iPhone at home and show up in 3D in this room and talk to you like this with no latency in full size 3D.
0: And that would have been awesome.
2: It is. That would have been awesome. Yeah. Had I done that?
0: Yeah.
2: Well,
0: yeah.
2: It would have smelled different in here.
0: Yeah.
2: Sorry, I apologize.
0: I wouldn't have felt as belittled sometimes.
2: That smell is
0: stuff. It wasn't funny.
2: I created it during my Waymo ride over.
0: with America's Got Talent, again, that show's been on for so long. There had to be a point where you thought, again, I've seen everything.
2: Well, yeah, here's what amazes me. Okay, finish the question.
0: No,
2: I started the answer earlier.
0: Is it mostly younger people that are bringing the new types of entertainment? Meaning 15, 16, 17-year-olds that are bringing these things that have brand new visions? Because, you know, obviously in art, it's usually the young that brings out completely new music, styles of music. Or do you ever get like a 70-year-old that's like, hey, check this out, and you've never seen it before?
2: Yeah, the beauty of this is there's no barrier of entrance for America's Got Talent. And we've had people close to 100 years old show up and do something that we've never seen, especially from somebody that age. By the same token, we will get somebody who's 2 years old on the stage doing something we've never seen. So the age, gender, culture, border, country, nothing stands in the way. It's not like any other show on TV. You can have, it's for absolutely everybody and everything. I'm always amazed. Technology, people who, I get hit a lot on online. People who have had careers. People who, you know, a couple of years ago, do you know who Michael Winslow is?
0: The guy that made the sound effects in Police Academy?
2: That's it.
0: Yeah.
2: So he came on and he competed. I think it's a talent show. It's not an amateur show. It's a talent show. And it's like the U.S. Open, you know? And yes, there are people who have never done it before. And the barrier, the hurdle has been their life has gotten in the way. They've had some sickness or they had to raise a family. And then they go, I've always wanted to sing or I've always wanted to clog dance. And then they show up and they do it. And I love just being there and watch somebody who just has an inkling of an idea or a little hope. And their life changes forever. Their life changes. And I don't, you know, I believe that talent exists in everyone. And you have, talent isn't singing and dancing. Talent is a way of engaging other people that you don't know in kind of a unique, original way. And humans are all unique and original in their own way. So we see things that you wouldn't even classify as, you know, traditional talent. You know, there was a guy that came on years ago. I remember Howard Stern was one of the judges, and he had his name. I think he came on again and he changed his name, but the first time he was on, he was named Horse, and his talent was the ability to take shots in his nether region. He could shoot
0: like
2: things,
0: punch in the nuts or shot in the nuts,
2: or he'd jump off of a ladder and scissor a 2x4.
0: Oh my God.
2: And you'd go, well, what's that talent? But, he got hired, I think MTV did 6 episodes.

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25: 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D-backs trying to get within a half game of San Diego for the last.

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14: Friday night, 10-6 at San Francisco. Arizona now just a half game behind San Diego for the last NL wild card. The Padres were beaten 9-4 at Tampa Bay. By the way, a new ballpark for the Rays in Tampa was approved by county commissioners. The Yankees shut out Boston 1-0. Kansas City pitched a 3-0 shutout at Cleveland, ending the Guardians' 7-game winning streak. White Sox won 7-4 at Minnesota. The Dodgers and Tarek Skubal were 2-1 winners at Detroit. Skubal, the ex-Tiger, no decision, but 7 strikeouts in his 6 innings of work. Houston won again. Atlanta won its 5th straight. Milwaukee down Texas 6-1. And Philadelphia, with a 2-out pinch grand slam top of the 9th, won at the Angels 5-3. Among the 10 NFL exhibitions, New Orleans won at Dallas 27-24 on a late 53-yard field goal.

0: to stay. At Ronald McDonald House, we believe families shouldn't have to fight alone. So we make sure they have everything they need, with a community of support, warm meals, and a place to rest. Because when a child is sick, family stays, and Ronald McDonald House stays with them.
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14: Eight at Kansas City, 9-9. There's no overtime in preseason. Jason Myers of the Seahawks missed a 52-yard field goal attempt on the final play, and he missed an extra point in the third quarter. New Orleans won at Dallas 27-24 on a late 53-yard field goal by Daniel Carlson, and Atlanta won at Miami 17-12. Tua Tagovailoa of the Falcons, 7 of 8 passing, 95 yards, 1 fumble. Victor Hovland is tied for the lead at PGA's Tour Championship. The Colorado Avalanche gave defenseman Cale Makar an 8-year extension. WNBA, Indiana easily over Connecticut. Caitlin Clark scored 34 points. The baseball, the Yankees and Tampa Bay each won. Arizona won while the Padres lost 9-4 at Tampa Bay. White Sox won again. Milwaukee did as well. Atlanta won its fifth straight game. I'm Steve DeSager.
15: Let's begin, shall we?
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16: 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Kevin Figures and Adam Osley.
22: That's right. Hour two of FNA on FSR. Coming up a little bit later in the show, we'll have our AFC North preview as we continue to preview the divisions around the NFL. But right now, we should not waste any time and keep this man waiting because it is very, very late, and he is being very, very gracious with his time as we get ready to talk some college football. Adam, let's go.

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17: The half game behind San Diego for the last NL wild card. The Padres were beaten 9-4 at Tampa Bay. By the way, a new ballpark for the Rays in Tampa was approved by county commissioners. The Yankees shut out Boston 1-0. Kansas City pitched a 3-0 shutout at Cleveland, ending the Guardians' 7-game winning streak. White Sox won 7-4 at Minnesota. The Dodgers and Tarek Skubal were 2-1 winners at Detroit. Skubal, the ex-Tiger, no decision, but 7 strikeouts in his 6 innings of work. Houston won again. Atlanta won its 5th straight. Milwaukee down Texas 6-1. And Philadelphia with a 2-out pinch grand slam top of the 9th won at the Angels 5-3. Among the 10 NFL exhibitions, New Orleans won at Dallas 27-24 on a late 53-yard field goal. I'm Steve DeSager.
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19: 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Kevin Figures and Adam Osley.
25: That is right. Final hour of FNA on FSR. Thank you guys for joining us as you do each and every week. 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
26: Thanks again to Petros Papadakis for coming on last hour. Taking up 25 minutes of our time. That's what we wanted. I mean, he did some heavy lifting there. And he'll let you know about it, I'm sure.
25: Yes, he will.
26: That was a topic of discussion maybe on Petros and Money earlier today.
27: Quit trying to bite a real show.
25: I didn't hear it, but I could imagine.
26: Okay. Well, there was a milking. I mean, we have to be honest
25: about
26: that.
25: I'm sure we either milked him or we rode him like a mule or...
26: Yeah.
25: What was the line from Liar, Liar? Ridden like Seattle Slough, you know?
26: I thought you were going with the thing you said in the elevator to the woman that got him punched in the face. Or
25: oh, yeah. No, that's...
26: Is that appropriate?
25: I'm going to leave that one alone.
26: No. Okay. Well, we milked him.
28: The milk's gotten bad!
26: It may have gotten bad now, but USC bad. We'll see. They're playing later today against San Jose State.
25: I think the spread in that game is only 38.5, so.
26: You think if they lost?

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12: Tonight at Kansas City, 9-9. There's no overtime in preseason. Jason Myers of the Seahawks missed a 52-yard field goal attempt on the final play, and he missed an extra point in the third quarter. New Orleans won at Dallas 27-24 on a late 53-yard field goal by Daniel Carlson, and Atlanta won at Miami 17-12. Tua Tagovailoa of the Falcons, 7 of 8 passing, 95 yards, 1 fumble. Victor Hovland is tied for the lead at PGA's Tour Championship. The Colorado Avalanche gave defenseman Cale Makar an 8-year extension. WNBA, Indiana easily over Connecticut. Caitlin Clark scored 34 points. The baseball, the Yankees and Tampa Bay each won. Arizona won while the Padres lost 9-4 at Tampa Bay. White Sox won again. Milwaukee did as well. Atlanta won its fifth straight game. I'm Steve DeSager.
13: This is Project NIL.
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13: And this is the show that explores the evolving intersection of youth sports and name, image, and likeness in today's athletic landscape.
14: Let's go!
13: Project NIL is right now, live from the Fox Sports Radio studios. Let's go! Here's Anthony Gargano and William Penn Charter School Director of Athletics, Daniel DeBernardinas.
16: Well, good morning, good morning, good morning. Happy week zero.
17: Yes.
16: Football is here, baby. This is Project NIL, where we go into everything when it comes to NIL, from college to high school, some youth. We take care of everything here. Danny DeBernardinas is the athletic director for Penn Charter High School, and it is one of the oldest schools in the country. I'm Anthony Gargano. Fellas, as we hang out every week, happy week zero, Danny D.
18: Oh, man, we're back, cuz. We're back. We're running. High school, college, it's all back.
16: This is the best.
18: Man. Baseball's rocking. Coming down the stretch. Football, soccer, it's all back, man. It was a great week. All the teams were practicing and scrimmaging and getting games in. And, you just get the energy, man. The campuses are feel so different. You know, it's like they get a little ghost towny in the summers, but we're back. We're running. And, it's been a good week.
16: Man, it's been a great week. All across the country, high school football. All right. The big games. Everybody's hanging. Everybody's going. Everybody's, getting it out. And then today the colleges start. Aer Lingus game. We go to Ireland. Danny D. Belichick. Oh. All of a sudden back.

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0: They commissioned us to go do the battle at Bristol or whatever they called it.
1: Yeah.
0: What was it called?
1: It was
0: Track of Dreams or something like that.
1: it was the Reds and the Braves.
0: Yeah. What was it called though?
1: Playing at the ballpark. Man, I can't remember. Speedway Classic?
0: Maybe Speedway Classic. Might have been Speedway Classic.
1: But yeah, we did the show from there. Yeah, it was August of last year. We did it was, you know what? It was a little bit earlier than this because it was early August because we were doing the 30 state or 50 states.
0: 30 states. You only picked,
1: it was only 20 of y'all to get to do it. 50 states in 50 days. We were Tennessee and South Carolina.
0: I want to say it was like August 23rd.
1: Yeah, maybe.
0: Either way, it was
1: August last year, year ago.
0: Oh, August 3rd.
1: August 3rd.
0: What was it called, Lucas? Was it the Speedway Classic? Yeah, Speedway.
1: Speedway Classic.
0: Of course, Elephant Brain. Anyway, where I'm going with this stupid story. Sorry, y'all. I got home in the middle of the night from covering golf. I'm a little bit of a train wreck.
1: That's all right. I thought we were going to Oxford next week. We're not. There's no game in Oxford, but that's where I'm going, apparently.
0: McGee and I did we taped a little element where we were like talking about the racetrack and the baseball field
1: This is where Rusty did this and this is where, right.
0: 400 dump truck loads of gravel and the whole thing. We're like busting it out here.
1: Yeah.
0: And all of a sudden we look over in turn three. No, we look over in turn two.
1: Yeah.
0: And Alex Rodriguez.
1: Yep.
0: Big Poppy.
1: Yep.
0: Derek Jeter.
1: Yep.
0: And Kevin Burkhart.
1: Yeah.
0: The Fox underrated, guy. By the way.
1: Oh, 100%.
0: Burkhart's a G.
1: Yeah.
0: All right. All right. Let me repeat. Alex Rodriguez, David Ortiz, Derek Jeter, and Kevin Burkhart are doing this thing with a baseball.
1: Yeah.
0: Where, there you see them, where they're like bowling the baseball around the banking at Bristol.
1: They're showing non-NASCAR fans how steep the banking is.
0: Yeah. And we're just standing there like Poindexter, like gawking, like, oh my God, this is unbelievable that all these Hall of Famers are standing right in our midst. And Jeter walks down the track. He's like, sup, fellas?
1: Yeah. We're like, what?
0: And we're like,
1: I know. Hey? I know.
0: Hey?
1: I know. I think I told you that I'd only talked to Jeter once in my life. I don't know if I ever told the story on the show, but it was, I got a sign for ESPN the magazine. I got assigned a Hank Steinbrenner story, and George Steinbrenner was late in life and was having some memory stuff. And Hank, his son, who had always kind of been the family pariah, he was the heir apparent. So they sent me down to Tampa at spring training, and I spent a few days with Hank Steinbrenner. And Hank Steinbrenner was a huge NHRA guy. He used to own a drag racing team. His son still owns an IndyCar team. And I spent a couple of days with Hank Steinbrenner. And I didn't know what the hell I was doing. Like, they sent me down there, and it's the Yankees, right? No matter how you feel about them as a fan, it's the Yankees.
0: I just think Chris Farley when you say that.
1: Yeah. Is there a fan of that? Y'all need to watch Tommy Boy.
0: Yeah, if you guys don't know that reference,
1: you need to watch Tommy
0: Boy. Fire up Tommy Boy. It's hysterical.
1: But I had a great time, didn't know what I was doing. The Yankees were great, but I was starving. Hank Steinbrenner really wanted to talk. And so I'm trying to find somewhere to eat. And right there by the ballpark, which is right by the football stadium in Tampa, where you and I both been 100 times, I went to Carrabba's because it was the only place open, the Italian place. And I go in there, and the guy's like, hey, man, we can get a table. He goes, but just so you know, he goes, place is pretty empty. He goes, but we have a regular that comes in sometimes. And just don't make a big deal out of it. I'm like, what does that mean? And I'm sitting there in Carrabba's eating, like reading the paper. That's how long ago it was. And all of a sudden, Jeter comes in and sits way on the other side of the restaurant by himself. And I'm sitting there, and I'm not making a big deal out of it, whatever. All of a sudden, I hear, hey, I look up. Jeter goes, did I see you at the ballpark today? I said, yeah. I said, I write for ESPN the magazine. I said, I'm here to do a story on Hank Steinbrenner. He goes, oh, the boss. I said, yeah. He goes, okay. He goes, well, good luck with that. Kind of laugh, whatever. Done. Didn't talk to him anymore. I ate my dinner. I left. The next day, I'm standing on the field right by the dugout, and everybody's doing media or whatever. And all of a sudden, team runs out for warmups, and somebody smacks me on the butt. And I turn around, And Jeter goes, you know what I want? I go, what? He goes, Carrabba's.
0: No.
1: It was awesome. And then, but then he came back and found me later and gave me a phenomenal quote for the piece. And I'm like, oh, he's exactly who everybody says he is. Like, that's the nicest guy in the world.
0: You know, he truly is. And I have a very small body of reference personally as well, but at that damn TGL.
1: which everybody in the world has been to but me.
0: Last year, Poppy was there with Boston Common, Rory McIlroy's team.
1: Right.
0: And Jeter was there with the New York Golf Club.
1: Right.
0: Which is Ricky Fowler, Matty Fitz, Xander, et cetera. They were both there together. And I'm standing there doing my little, whatever my job is, and during a break, I went to grab a water, and I come back around and I turn around and look into one of the suites, and those two are up there talking. All of a sudden, they do like this. So I'm like,
1: You look behind yourself, like, are they talking to somebody else?
0: I spent like 10 minutes talking to Derek Jeter about Michigan football, first of all.
1: Right.
0: But just watching those guys interact and having a conversation with them, and obviously they work together now, and so there's just there's probably been great, obviously great respect forever, but now great rapport. But they are both the nicest guys.
1: Yeah. I know.
0: The real deal.
1: No, it's a real deal. And it's, he is exactly who everybody tells you that he is.
0: Carrabba's.
1: Every time I drop by Carrabba's, I'm sure Derek Jeter, if you're listening right now, I'm sure you're like, man, I don't ever go to Carrabba's.
0: Oh, but he's listening.
1: But they absolutely, the guy was like, don't make a big deal out of it. But no, it was a good time. But those guys were great. But by the way, speaking of TGL, my wife and I just binged The Hawk, the Will Ferrell show. And there's like a whole TGL timeline in
0: there. He was down there with us.
1: That's what there was. There's a whole, like a pivotal scene in the series.
0: Yep. He was down there with us.
1: Yeah. And it was,
0: speaking of the real deal.
1: Yeah.
0: That guy's the real deal.
1: Who? Ferrell? Yeah. Mm-hmm. That's the truth.
0: He is the truth.
1: No, that's the truth. When they were shooting Talladega Nights here in Charlotte, and part of the reason he had family in Charlotte, that's part of the reason he wanted to shoot the movie here, but they, like the basketball scene, like the wheelchair, they shot that at my church. And I'll never forget. It was during church, and like I used to write. David Hale does a great job with like the big Sunday morning kind of wrap up column for ESPN.com. And I wrote that for several years, and my family didn't know it. But like my daughter was little, I'd take her to Sunday school class, and my wife would go to choir rehearsal, and then I would go.
0: You'd go pound keys.
1: I'd go to the gym, and I would finish the column.
0: Yes, sir.
1: And then go meet everybody in the sanctuary, and I like in the bathroom. Like in the gym at the church, and Will Ferrell comes walking in, and he's the nicest guy in the world. He's like, yeah, he goes, we're shooting this movie, or he goes, we're going to shoot a scene here next week. He said, but they let us use the gyms. He said, we come play in the morning. And he said, don't tell Jesus, but we're down here playing basketball while you guys are in church. But I interviewed him on the, here you go. If you're watching on the SEC Network, it says Team Ship Tuesday takes us back to 18 years ago, 2005. Will Ferrell was in Charlotte, was going to stop to do a halftime show with our kids' team. He did that, stayed the whole game, loved the sport. There you go. They got their Bobcats jerseys on, but he was just probably at my church. But he was the best.
0: Does that gym look familiar?
1: It does look familiar. But I interviewed him for, I wrote a big Talladega Nights oral history piece for ESPN.com on like the 10th anniversary of the thing. And people were like, yeah, he'll call me right back. But he was the nicest guy in the world. But that Hawk is funny as hell. The Hawk is Talladega Nights.
0: With golf.
1: It's basically, I texted Daly. I'm like, dude, this is about you. Like, because he's living in an RV and he's living in a Walmart parking lot, but you're not going to get smarter by watching it, but it is entertaining.
0: At the Talladega Nights premiere in Los Angeles, he's walking down the red carpet and he had on a Crystal Gayle 1984 World Tour t-shirt. And he comes over to our little station, you know, you get a question or two. And I'm like, hey man, I just gotta be honest, that shirt is amazing. And he was like, your shirt is amazing. I had on this atrocious, like tangerine.
1: Oh yeah.
0: pastel blue, little brown. It was like these funky stripes, like button-down shirt.
1: 2004, 2005.
0: Really, really, really unfortunate. And he just goes, your shirt is amazing.
1: And that's
0: the, and he walked to like Ryan Seacrest or something.
1: That's the Chris Gale shirt he has. The cougar attacks him in the movie. He's, how was your day? He goes, well,
0: yeah, he had it on.
1: My dad was a jerk. I didn't learn anything about driving, and my Crystal Gale t-shirt ruined. It's Marty McGee on ESPN Radio, the ESPN app, and the SEC Network.
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20: Hey, boys.
1: How we doing?
0: What do you say now?
20: Doing good. Hey, you've been talking about Dolly, and you mentioned the Highwaymen. So I'm curious. I recently posted on my Facebook account the five performers that I would have loved to seen in concert, but never did, and now it's too late. And I'm wondering who your five are.
0: Well, let me think about this a second. Cash, Waylon, Skynyrd,
1: Well, number one for me is Eddie Van Halen. I had tickets to see him twice and got sent away for work the second time. And the first time I got tickets, my parents were like, you're not going to Greensboro? I was like 14, 15 years old, but I never saw Van Halen. And that's my biggest one is that I never saw him. He sounds like Alex is going to be pulling out some tracks that he's working on that they recorded back in the day, but I never got to see him.
0: You know, it's funny that this is the question. I have been completely, you know, what a true crime nerd I am.
1: Yes.
0: I've been completely transfixed on the, Dwayne Davis, Keefe D, Tupac murder trial.
1: Okay.
0: Which is going on right now.
1: Right.
0: In Vegas. And you go back through, it's then prompted me to go back through, you know, Tupac's work.
1: Right. Right.
0: Goat. I mean,
1: yeah.
0: 90s hip hop, 90s rap. I keep trying to tell my kids this. Like, y'all don't even know. It's not even comparable. There is no comparison to the excellence that was that era.
1: And it's also hard to explain to people what the atmosphere was around it. Like, So we've been watching this show, our buddy Matt Leinart. He's on this reality show, this game show, reality show, celebrity show, whatever on Fox called The World's Dumbest.
0: Oh, he is. I didn't know this.
1: And it's like, you know, it's Anthony Michael Hall and it's like one of the guys from Jackass and like, but they're all, it's, I mean, it's a tongue in cheek. Like you don't want to win because now you're the dumbest person in America.
0: I see, yeah.
1: And Leinart is in trouble, but I sent him a note. I was like, hey man, we're watching this show. He's like, that's cool. And that was it. And I was like, I think he might like, but anyway, I say all that to say that, I honestly don't know why I said what I said.
0: I was talking about Tupac.
1: No, Ice-T is on it.
0: Oh, Ice-T, yeah.
1: And me trying to, and my daughter loves Law and Order, so she loves Ice-T. And me trying to explain to her how controversial that dude was.
0: Oh, yeah.
1: I remember the lead story on the news was his album being delivered, the CDs being delivered to record stores in a body bag. Like Cop Killer and all that stuff. Yeah. It's, but, and you know, now he's just like, you know, funny dad, grandpa on the reality show, but it's hard to explain to people.
0: Like, it's just like Cube.
1: Yeah.
0: It's the same thing as Cube. You know, you go back to the very first NWA record.
1: Whoa.
0: Okay. And, what some of those lyrics were and
1: how'd that play up there in Western Virginia?
0: Well, mama wasn't very thrilled when she found that cassette tape stuffed under my bed
1: with the label on it, with the warning label on it.
0: Sure, dude. I mean, and then, you know, you transition like then Cube broke that record. All right. So you go from that to all the way to being like the dad in the movies.
1: Yeah.
0: And so, yeah, it is hard to explain to your kids.
1: No, like, it's,
0: let me just play a little sample of what this, what this guy's roots are.
1: Well, it's kind of like with athletes. Like it's funny because like A-Rod, who people still, he can be a polarizing guy, but like my daughter knows him from television. You know, anybody her age knows, you know, he's just on TV or TV commercials or he was married to J-Lo or whatever. dated J Lo, but that's what you're known for. But I want to go, no. That was the most hated dude in baseball.
0: Yeah.
1: Forever. And now he's, you know, telling stories on TV and everybody's like, but it's hard to explain to people the actual context of it.
0: It's funny. I was, as I was talking about NWA there, I was, you know, me and Hal, just like, I'll just start singing this or that.
1: Yeah.
0: And I was
1: you need to keep
0: editing. I feel like the, cruising down the street in my 6-4.
1: No.
0: That's it.
1: That's as far as you can go. No, but it is. It's funny because it's like, you know, you reach a certain age and you kind of become this. I mean, Flavor Flav is, I posted a picture talking about August. It was the Ocho. It was 5 years ago. That amazing picture is you, me, Dawn Staley, and Flavor Flav.
0: Yep.
1: And Flavor Flav cussed about 3 or 4 times on live on SportsCenter. And I'll never forget, right in the middle of it, Dawn leaned over and she goes, like, you and Flavor Flav are talking on TV, and Dawn leans over to me and she goes, can you believe we're on TV with Flavor Flav right now? Because she's our age. And so it's that same thing where like, you know, he's like a cartoon character now. But back in the day, if you played that particular cassette tape in your house, not only were your parents going to be mad at you, but, your youth pastor is going to tell you you're going straight to hell.
0: I played it on a loop while I mowed the yard. I remember, like, distinctly on the Walkman, my sister's Walkman. I didn't have one. I stole Stacy's.
1: Did it have, like, the super bass button on it?
0: I don't think so. It was this, her Walkman, you know, there were varying sizes of them.
1: Yeah.
0: Hers was, like, bigger, and I don't know what all, like, the extra part did.
1: You get that yellow one that was waterproof.
0: Well, Lainey had that one, and it had the yellow in-ear. Oh, yeah. Headphone.
1: It had the bass booster button.
0: There you go.
1: Look at that. No, I mean, right there. He started going off cussing on TV, and Dawn goes, can you believe we're talking to him right now?
0: My 6-4.
1: Stop!
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8: Flores saying he fully anticipates running back Josh Jacobs being a part of the team after he was charged with two misdemeanors related to an alleged incident earlier this year with a woman at his home. NHL Avs star defenseman Cale Makar signing an eight-year extension, making him the highest paid player in NHL history. Deal carrying a $20.4 million average annual value. He's the first player in history to make at least $20 million per year. Makar has been a finalist for the Norris Trophy as the NHL's top defenseman for six consecutive seasons.
9: Hey, it's Michelle Smallman, and coming up Monday, the NFL season hasn't even started, but it's never too early to check in on every fan base's anxiety level. 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
1: We are back, baby.
0: We're back. We are back. 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

TSN 1200 presents Tee It Up with golf pro and columnist Kevin Hayne. Talk all things golf with a former Canadian PGA Teacher of the Year and a National Post Canada's top 10 golf teacher. 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

0: good morning, Ottawa golfers. Tee it up here on TSN 1200, your two-hour golf fix. And today we've got a lot to talk about, Jake Haim. We've got the Tour Championship going on at Eastlake, the halfway point. And I guess this is not the final Tour Championship because next year in 2027 we'll have another one at Eastlake, will we not?
1: Yes, and we will have Tour Championships going forward, but there'll be a very different format.
0: Yeah. And FedEx, are they committed to next year? I know they're not committed to 2028, but next year will be, I think the 21st or 22nd. I think it started in 2007, so either 20 or 21 years they'll have done that. So we'll chat about that a little bit today, Jake. It's pretty exciting. We've got some an interesting mix of names at the top of the leaderboard. Let's get to that. Next year's schedule has been fully released. The Canadian Open once again between Muirfield and the U.S. Open. Not a great spot, but fingers and toes crossed that when they release the full 2028 schedule, this February, I heard it's coming out.
1: February 22nd is the expected date.
0: So then we're going to find out finally, if we don't get a sniff sooner, whether the Canadian Open is going to be a championship series or a second-tier series. LIV announced this week that they've got some layoffs happening, a little more LIV controversy happening. We'll touch on that. And the big story in golf really this week that sucked all the air out of everybody's room was the mishap with advertising. They put out a terrible ad and, they've lost sponsorships. They've lost partners. And we'll get into that, a little bit later in the golf, in the show. I want to talk about that. I want to update the President's Cup. Is that enough stuff? We got enough stuff to talk about. It's the week of the 22nd to the 27th of September. And I heard Jeff Ogilvy actually doing an interview on Five Clubs with Gary Williams, I think on Wednesday. And Jeff Ogilvy, who's the captain this year for the international team, said that, you know, he's looking for those last six players. He's got six, pretty much a lock. All six are playing in the Tour Championship, and that's pretty much a lock. The six next players are a little bit interesting. There's some obvious choices, but the guy in 13th right now is Nick Taylor. And actually, Jeff Ogilvy mentioned Nick Taylor because he's looking for guys who can make putts under pressure. And if you think back to Nick Taylor, you know, winning the Canadian Open a couple of years ago and having five wins on the PGA Tour, he's a player that doesn't back down. So I'm going to assume that Nick Taylor is going to be a pick and join

0: Corey Connors on the President's Cup team. We'll talk about that and the American team a little bit later. There's some TGL news as well this week. And what'd you think of Wyndham Clark's? Maybe we'll start with that. What'd you think of Wyndham Clark's win last week?
1: I thought his overall win was very impressive. You know, I think considering how...
0: Do you like him anymore now?
1: No. I would never say I was a Wyndham Clark hater, but I've never had a preference for Wyndham Clark either.
0: Do you think he's a bit of a cheater? Did you see this week there was another incident where he put... Six different times he put a club behind a ball in the rough. Nine times.
1: Yeah, I was watching. No, I don't think Wyndham Clark's a cheater. I do think the PGA Tour needs to address that conversation. I think that there's a very real possibility that a lot of these players don't even see what he did as cheating, where he put, for those who didn't hear, see it, three different irons down behind the club head to see what he thought of the lie, three times each. So there's 8 to 9 times that he put the club down behind the golf.
0: And we all know as golfers, when you put a club, like when I have a ball in the rough, I don't even drop my club head behind the ball normally. I hover it a bit.
1: Yeah.
0: So every time you put that ball down to check to see what the lie is like, you are pushing down a little bit on the grass. You may not be permanently indenting, but you're pressing down so it maybe pops up 75%. Then you put the club down again, it pops up 50%.
1: So I think it was very interesting that, you know, they addressed that during the broadcast and Noble even said, yeah, I bet his lie is probably better than it would have been at the start, right? Like, I do think that there is a conversation about whether tour players should be penalized for that. I think that, you know, Wyndham clearly is the guy who does that quite a bit because there's a lot of clips coming around about it and I don't like it. But I think that, you know, calling him a cheater is a little aggressive, but I definitely don't think that's great. What I was going to say was I think, you know, considering how shaky he looked for most of Sunday, the way he was able to hang in there and then rally and birdie the last three holes to go in that tournament was very impressive. And it kind of puts a little bit of an exclamation point on what has been an excellent second half of the summer for him. And it kind of validates the U.S. Open a little bit where that wasn't a one-off. He's had a very good back half of the season.
0: He has. Did Scottie Scheffler, though, win the $18 million for the winning the first two?
1: Yes. Yeah, it was already locked up beforehand. Even Fitzpatrick, who was second in the FedEx Cup, winning the tournament would not have given him enough points to pass Scotty in the final points list.
0: So Scotty won the $10 million for winning the regular season FedEx Cup, and then
1: Correct.
0: He won $18 million for being the low man through the first two playoff. So he's $28 million in. And playing this week and playing pretty well. He's near the top of the leaderboard.
1: Yeah, for those of you who aren't following, so it sounds very different than before, the PGA Tour didn't really talk about it much, but they changed how they do the bonus payouts. Basically, they made the decision that now that they've gone to the final event as a free-for-all shootout, it was a little unfair that the bonus money at the end of their season was delineated based on this event. A perfect example of that this week, by the way, is a guy like JJ Spahn, who played his way into the top 30 but had to pull out with a bad shoulder. He automatically would have been relegated to 30th place in the FedEx Cup and lost a lot of potential bonus money he could have had.
0: Yep.
1: As a result, they decided to give out the bonus part of the FedEx Cup payout after the first two events and reset the table for this event with a big money event at the end as well.
0: Well, back to Wyndham Clark for a sec. So another win. Does he challenge Scotty as player of the year at all with the U.S. Open and that playoff win?
1: I think he is player of the year Scotty wins this week.
0: Oh, interesting.
1: I think that, you know, Scotty has two wins, Wyndham has three. Yes, Scotty had the best statistical consistent season, and I think they're absolutely...
0: A historic one, but you're right about the wins.
1: But it's not historic because he was more historic last year. This is the conversation I had a couple weeks ago. Like, he had a very good statistics, but he was better last year. So... For his standard of play.
0: Consistency-wise, no. He may be top 10 in every category this year, and last year he was not. So anyway, that's a Brendel Chamblee thing. I'm not arguing that point. I'm just saying he had a pretty good year. But if you're ready to give it to Wyndham.
1: No, he did have a great year, but I do think that... Actually, I heard Victor Hovland ask this question. He said it in a very interesting way, and he goes, well, are you going to give the player of the year based on who's the best player in the world, because that's Scotty this year, or are you going to give it to the person who had the most career-defining moments? Because he goes, Wyndham Clark had a playoff win the same as Scotty did and a major champion.
0: Okay, so Cam Young shot 62 yesterday, playing by himself, by the way, because J.J. Spahn pulled out.
1: Yeah.
0: If he wins the Tour Championship and the Players, is he Player of the Year? Because if you're talking season or career-defining moments, the drive he hit on 18 to beat Fitzpatrick and win the Players Championship and then winning the Tour Championship at Eastlake, and I would even blend in the fall season of how he played at the Ryder Cup. He kind of carried the U.S. team at certain points. So
1: yeah,
0: now we got another conversation.
1: If Cameron Young and or Matt Fitzpatrick win the FedEx Cup, then the conversation becomes very interesting.
0: It does. Anyway, lots of fun. I'm not a big Wyndham fan, Jake. A couple of things. First of all, he lost his mom when he was really young, and they were incredibly tight. So there's got to be some stuff up in the attic going on, you know, based on that. And so you've got to give someone who struggles with emotions and maybe anger or whatever a bit of a break when they go through something so traumatic like that. Maybe we excuse him for the locker room thing at Oakmont, and then he finally apologized. And, you know, I don't know. I don't know why I don't like him.
1: Well, so here's what I would say. I think that, you know, the locker room thing is really indicative of why a lot of people don't like him, because he essentially threw a temper tantrum, broke things, didn't really apologize for it, and when he tried to make attempts to quote-unquote apologize for a full year, he was basically saying, like, yes, I regret it happened, but we should all move on, instead of actually saying, I did something wrong, I apologize for it.
0: Yep.
1: The problem is he did apologize for it after last U.S. Open, but it took him a year.
0: Yeah.
1: And he did it because the pressure was so great on him at this U.S. Open that he clearly went, okay, I have to apologize here. I think to me that's indicative that he's probably a little entitled and not like the nicest dude. And that's completely based on conjecture of news stories and what I watched him play golf. That's based on nothing, but it doesn't make me a fan
0: of his. He actually handled the Shinnecock stuff very well this year, because he was booed and not received very well by the New York sports fans.
1: Agreed.
0: And he was graceful at all moments with every interview. So
1: and I was
0: that was pretty impressive.
1: And I was impressed by him rallying at this tournament too. That's what I'm saying, is I think that this event was quite a good win from Wyndham Clark. Was I cheering for Rory on Sunday? Most certainly, but that's sports fandom, right?
0: A couple of other things too, Jake, in the plus side for Wyndham. His swing is very simple.
1: Mm-hmm.
0: He hits a big cut, which I'm, again, not a huge fan of, but great short game. Tons of guts. Like, he birdies coming in to win. Like, he's shot a couple of 60s on the PGA Tour. You know, he's had some amazing rounds on Sundays to win events.
1: Yes, I don't love
0: He's a heck of a player.
1: I don't, like, love watching him play. His style of golf isn't what I love to watch.
0: Okay, what is it about that? Like, because his short game has been brilliant in the last few weeks.
1: Sure.
0: And really, at the U.S. Open, it was incredible how many times he
1: very
0: got up
1: skilled.
0: And down.
1: Agreed.
0: And so what is it about his game that... Cause I'm with you. Like, I don't look at him and go, ooh, that is really...
1: Well, I think, you know...
0: Like, I would never download him to put him on our database panel to use a comparison swing. Even though he's got a pretty nice, simple move, it's very solid. It never dawns on me that that's a swing I want to show a student, you know, to compare their swing positions to. So, there's something just about Wyndham that just doesn't quite...
1: Well, I don't think I'm going to bomb it and hit giant cuts, but technology lets me do it. Is the aesthetic I love watching. I mean, that's a completely arbitrary statement. Other people might say they love that. But, you know, when I watch golf, it's not like the guy I want to watch play. The other thing I would say, too, is, you know, I think he's had a lot of very big wins. He's, you know, won at some very class venues. But kind of apart from Pebble Beach, which was a shortened event that he kind of won because he had a great Saturday and then it got rained out. He tends to win at big ballparks where there's a lot of room on the golf course, and that lets him be a little less accurate and just pound away on the driver. And that's not taking away from his skill, but it's just not the version of golf I love to play. It's the exact same thing as I don't love watching Bryson wail away on his wedges and his irons. I don't think it's a beautiful thing to watch.
0: Yeah.
1: Other people find him incredibly exciting.
0: I wonder what Wyndham would be like with older equipment, a Balata ball, a spinny ball, and a...
1: Well, I think he'd change how he swings. Right? And he's very skilled, and you're right, his backswing is incredibly textbook. It's really strong, and then he winds up turning through the golf ball in a way that he finds hits that repeatable kind of bullet cut approach. He probably wouldn't do that if the equipment was different, but it isn't. So
0: anyway, great week for him. Big win. I don't think, Jake, that the FedEx Cup ever really... They never got it right.
1: Agreed.
0: I'm not upset at...
1: And this is the worst version of it, by the way.
0: I'm not upset at... Oh, no, I didn't like the version where you started at 10 under par because you had the lead going in, and I thought that was hard to follow for fans. But, you know, you got to give it to all the broadcasters to push it. They've been giving us points totals in February, and who's... I mean, FedEx got a lot of mentions over the last 20 years. They pushed it. It just never really captured people. You know, it just didn't. And kind of funny now that it's finally kind of, we know what it is, we know how it works, we know about the three events, we know, you know, mind you, they changed it again this year, right, by giving out dollars after the second week. And
1: sure, but that's also a background change that is irrelevant to most fans, right? That's what does the bonus money look like?
0: Yeah.
1: They didn't change the format.
0: Anyway, good on them for trying. I mean, good on them for trying to have a playoff to kind of compete with football and make the end of the year kind of more final and more interesting. I just don't think it ever worked. I'm very excited about what potentially could happen starting in 2028. So it's going to be the first playoff event is the top 90. Is that right? Is that what they're saying?
1: Yeah. So to lay it out for everybody, basically they expect the championship series players
0: around 120 or so.
1: The 130 is the number they kind of are throwing around. So it's going to be approximately 130 players that are in that group. The top 90 play their way into the postseason. The top 90 are also the players who are going to retain their card for the championship series for the next year. So if you make the postseason, you are into the championship series. If you do not make the postseason, you have to play the fall series to try to keep your status or you will lose it.
0: What's the second series being called?
1: They've been using Challenger Series, but we don't know if that's going to stick.
0: Okay.
1: On the postseason, the top 90 players will play a stroke play event that will cap off the regular season. That final event will act as the winner of the quote-unquote season. So imagine what we just saw with Scottie Scheffler winning the season.
0: It might be FedEx still. We don't know that it's not, but FedEx is pretty quiet and no one's talking about them continuing.
1: Yeah, so we don't know, but potentially will be. That will be the finale of the PGA Tour season. The top 32 players in the points at the end of that event will wind up playing the next week in a round robin match play format.
0: For the next 2 weeks, right? It's going to be 2 weeks of match play.
1: But in the next week is a round robin match play format where they are playing in groups of four, and the top two players from each group will move on to the final week, which is a 16-player match play bracket for the championship.
0: Yeah, that's kind of how it was in the World Match Play Championship. When the World Golf Championships were on, they had those little pods, right? And they came up with that after a couple of years. Tiger or Rory would lose their first match, and they didn't want that happening. So they created these pods where, you know, at least you'd see guys play a couple of matches before they got
1: to it's like the Olympics or it's like World Cup, right? You play round robin play.
0: And the really exciting thing about it is for the final week, there's 16 players. And they said this week, Rolap said this week, the commissioner of the PGA Tour, that they're going to be able to go to venues they don't usually go to because the build-out doesn't have to be as big. Agreed. I'm thinking Cypress Point. You know, I'm thinking...
1: Yeah, I'm not right away.
0: Pine Valley. I'm thinking, oh, they're going to do that. They're going to try to blow the doors off it to get the excitement right
1: away. Well, no. So far, the name Sleepy Hollow, like, it's more places like that that are coming out.
0: No, listen. What's the date today? Mark my words. Cypress Point. I think that would be incredible.
1: I agree it would be incredible.
0: And Cypress Point had... Did they have the U.S. Amateur? Or no, the...
1: They had the Walker Cup.
0: The Walker Cup there, yeah. So maybe that was a little tester. Maybe that was a little tester.
1: Regardless, I think that what you're saying is very exciting, in my opinion, as well. I think, you know, they will probably have different levels of play. I saw actually Max Homa talking about this, and one of the things he said was that he was a little worried that if they were going to some of those venues, that the fan energy would be down, And if he's like,
0: it will be, because there won't be as many people out there.
1: Correct. And apparently Adam Scott, who was on the board that helped make a lot of these decisions, was saying in the meeting where Max asked that question, that there is absolutely going to be venues where it's smaller, more intimate crowds, but the television product is going to be centered around television, so they don't anticipate that being a problem. But also they do anticipate having some of the events at courses they can't really play tour events at, but at bigger venues that are closer to city centers as well. And so there will be years where it's more crowd-based, and they're going to let the venue dictate that.
0: Yeah, that's great. I think it's great. We'll talk more about that as we go. We're really over here, so let's get to it. But, I mean, Cypress Point, prime time, night time, Rory versus Scheffler at Cypress Point, watching that. That would make people tune in maybe instead of a week one NFL playoff game or something, or a preseason game. Okay, let's go to break. We'll come back with lots more. I didn't mention yet, Jake, we're talking about a game day plan, what you should do game day if you got an important event or important round coming up. Your tech talk's going to deal with golf shafts today, and I've got a little story I want to kick off the next segment with about club head speed, so we'll do that right after this. Jake's here, I'm Kevin. This Tee It Up on TSN 1200.
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0: Welcome back, golfers. Okay, Jake, you want to talk a little bit more about the 2028 playoff format, so we'll get to that in one second. Before we did that, though, we got to start teaching a little bit. I didn't really even explain this going out of the last segment, but a game day plan, what you should do from like opening your eyes and even planning the day before to once you've played your round of golf, what little steps you should do after that as well. So we're going to roll through that today. You're going to talk about different kind of profiles of golf shafts and what I'll let you kind of dive deep into your tech talk today. The other thing I wanted to mention, though, I had a great lesson on Tuesday this week, and the person was swinging pretty easy, and I don't really like doing this because I don't want people to hit out of their comfort zone, but I kept encouraging the person to try to swing a little faster, and I just wanted a slight reminder to everybody, because I get this comment quite a bit, like, I play better when I swing nice and easy. And that's okay. It, you know, if your swing's out of balance and you're losing your balance and whatever, if you try to swing a little harder, my message to you would be, you know, work on your starting position balance, work on your balance in your swing, take a lesson or two. And if when you swing fast, you're a little out of balance, you have to swing fast more so that you get used to that. Because like all speed training in sports, right, you start slow, but I mean, it's been proven with Matt Fitzpatrick and other players that if you swing as fast as you can and you do it hundreds of times, eventually your body gets used to that and you gain overall speed. But here's my quick little tip. Your club head speed with a driver into ball speed, into distance, maxes out at about 2.5 yards. This is approximate, about 2.5 yards per mile an hour. So if you're even hitting, your driver with a 70 mile an hour, then 70 and 70 is 140, right? And another 0.5 is 175 you can hit in the air. If you can go from 70 miles an hour to 75 miles an hour, 5 miles an hour can be 12.5 yards longer in the air. So when you're sitting there swinging nice and easy and saying, oh, I'm so nice and controlled now, the question you got to ask, if you hit it 12 yards shorter, then you're hitting a 6-iron in instead of a 7-iron. And is that worth it to you? Are you in a position where you're thinking, oh, I'm just cruising along here, and that's a good thing? So a mile an hour is potentially 2.5 yards. And I said to this student, I said, well, that's great, but if you're in a car race, and you're going kind of slow because you feel like you're in a groove and everyone's ripping past you, you're never going to win the car race. Like, it's great to be thinking about control and balance, but, you know, a mile an hour is 2.5 yards. So just, you know, keep that there. And I think there are people, Jake, have you ever had a player who can increase 10 miles an hour with it?
1: Oh, yeah, for sure.
0: What would be, I mean, 20? I mean, literally, you could hit it 50 yards further. You can swing 20 miles an hour faster with your driver. So the last little interesting thing I'd say about this would have nothing to do with my lesson, but sometimes people have clubs that are too soft for them. They're too whippy. And so they swing easy to keep it in play. And then you'll give them a more aggressive golf shaft, a little heavier club, and they start just instinctively swinging faster, not even trying to swing faster, and they can gain 10 miles an hour, you know. So just be aware of that, right? Golf's a sport, and if you want to hit the ball farther and have shorter shots into the green, you have to work on being assertive and swinging like you can, you know. I think it's pretty important.
1: The ping engineers have mathed out from a strokes gain perspective, 2 yards of distance is worth 1 yard less accuracy. So as long as you're keeping it in play and you're not costing yourself penalty shots, or you're not costing yourself shots because you're out of bounds, like in the tree line, let's call it, it's worth it to hit it slightly less accurate and longer.
0: Interesting. Okay, what do you want to talk about the playoff
1: form? Well, I just think the first thing I wanted to do, you know, before we talked about, I think it's worth, you know, opinion. What do you actually think of the format? We haven't talked about that yet. But apart from you're excited about the venues, which I agree with, I think the other thing we should highlight that I think is very interesting for those who didn't get to see the news that closely. One of the reasons they haven't done match play in the past is they're a little worried about someone playing a match then getting kicked out. Let's say Scotty loses in the first round of the, you know, last week and is out.
0: Yep.
1: They're talking about doing consolation matches, which I think is really interesting, kind of like the World Cup did, where you play all of your matches regardless of your record, and then that dictates your final ending place from 1 to 16. And my first instinct of that was, well, who cares? If you're playing for the 14th spot, why does it matter? But the thing about match play that's so interesting is you get really interesting matches sometimes, even when it doesn't necessarily have to be in the final round, right? It's like saying, hey, the quarterfinals of the World Cup was excellent. It was actually better than the semi in the final game just because the game had been good, right? This happens in sports. And I think that if they're having more golf going on in this kind of intimate setting and it gives us more opportunities, not only will we care more early in the rounds because, you know, going two up in the first two holes matters more than the first three holes of a stroke play event, but also earlier in the week because from go on Thursday, we have to care who's playing well and what the matches are doing because it's going to dictate who ends up winning this championship. And I think that it's going to create a very interesting television product, some years more than others. That's how sports work as well.
0: Yeah, you know, Jake, it's interesting. I think if the courses are really cool, that could be neat. And the way they cover it, you know, I think it's really important that Rolap, if you look at what an NFL game does with they've got the drone on the wire, I guess it's not a drone, but the camera up on the wire going across.
1: Sure.
0: They've got the footage, they've got the sideline reporters, they've got that figured out. You know, an NFL football game is very exciting, it's very fast moving.
1: Yes, it's easier to cover because it's in a stadium, but
0: Ryder Cup match play is awesome. President's Cup match play is awesome. If they can have, let's jump forward now and this guy's one up and he's got this shot to hit. Now let's go over here and this guy's chipping out of the woods and he's two down. And, you know, if they can create the type of coverage as not, you know, and now here's a 6-footer to stay tied, you know, like if they can create a little bit of energy in it, and maybe have a little bit of a different look about it, the primetime thing if they're on the West Coast, or, you know, walking reporters or spending more time on the range, like whatever they need to do to kind of make it more special, I think it could be really cool. And, you know, I'm glad it's not the top 64 single knockout. I don't think that really worked. You get the Jeff Maggart playing in the final against, you know, Brad Faxon or some kind of, just a couple of guys that are just out there trying to make some money, you know.
1: But you know what? Here's my thought on that.
0: A little boring. Actually, Brad Faxon is not a boring player.
1: But here's my thought on that, because we say this all the time, and if we're talking about playoffs, I am now of the opinion that that's a stupid opinion, because who wins is who wins, right? And the other thing is, if only 32 guys are making the final, you're not having no-name guys win.
0: Yeah.
1: Like, I think that in the format we are currently watching, and I think the thing that's ludicrous, by the way, is that we're talking about how exciting the playoffs are going to be, and next year we have this format, which we don't think is that interesting.
0: Yeah, it's kind of weird. But listen to this, Jake. I mean, I know what you're saying, and as long as it's a good match and someone overperforms and does something super important and they've got tears in their eyes, they're so excited, that could be really cool. But, like, if I look at Aaron Rye, I look back at the majors this year, and Aaron Rye won. Like, I'll never rewatch a moment of that. And good for Aaron Rye, but he's kind of a boring player. He overachieved. It made the year not the most exciting major year I've ever watched, you know.
1: Sure.
0: So, and I mean, Ryan Fox, too. God love him. He got it done there in 18. That was pretty cool when he putted in 13 seconds and won the thing. But when you look at Ryan Fox and Aaron Rye as two of the four winners, and then Wyndham Clark, you know, I mean, we had Rory and Cam Young at the start. That was pretty exciting, and then it kind of fizzled out. So I think it does matter who wins. But it matters more how the matches go and what they do to win. If they shoot 60 to win.
1: That's what cool. I'm saying. Well, but it also, the point I'm trying to make is that if you only have 32 guys there, Aaron Rye wouldn't have made it, first of all, right?
0: Yeah.
1: So you're only getting marquee names. Now, some people will argue that, you know, this week T1 is Ryan Gerard, and who's Ryan Gerard? But if you follow the PGA Tour, you know who Ryan Gerard is. He's had an exceptional year this year.
0: Yep.
1: He's just not like a household name yet. I also would say that, like, your point is noted on the majors, but, like, look what happened with the Knicks this year. That became bigger than basketball when they won, and they were not the favorite team coming into the playoffs. They weren't even the third favorite team coming into the playoffs. A lot of people were talking, like, when the Spurs beat Oklahoma City in the West Conference Finals, that they basically just won the title because the Knicks had no chance. And the people who are Knicks fans were...
0: It's a funny thing, right? About golf, isn't it, Jake? Like, if one of the young kids comes out of nowhere, and like Koivun comes out and ends up winning, that would be an incredible story. So it depends who does it. But in golf, there's so much talk about world number one. And Tiger was dominant, and Jack was dominant. Mm-hmm. Golf has always loved... You know, the superhero.
1: But to keep my basketball going, we love Michael Jordan, right? Like, I do think in all sports we love domination, but sometimes the electric story is the underdog story. I think what's weird about golf is we all say we want to watch players who are underdogs win, and then the underdog wins and we all get upset. Like, I do think as fans we have to look at ourselves a little bit, and I do think that the reason I agree with you that I think not just being around a 64 is good is because it does ensure the right players get into the round of 16 for the most part. Scotty still has to go win in his group of four players and be one of the top two. If he doesn't do that, he doesn't deserve to be in the top 16.
0: Yep.
1: But it does make it more likely they make it. And so we are more likely to see electric matches on the best players. And I do agree that's good as well. But the reason I'm saying that I think the opinion of, yeah, but what if these two guys make it? We're going to get a lame playoffs. The reason I'm saying I don't love that sentiment and I'm starting to go back on that is because how did they get their matters, and that's what you just said, more than who it is. And I think that if we're only going to be excited if Rory and Scotty play in the final, then they're never going to make a format that we like. And what I'm excited about is the fact that they're trying something that is different, and they are listening to the fans and giving us what we want, whether it ends up being the right move or not.
0: Why were they not able to do it for next year? Like, we've been talking about this rebuild since 2021 and the live explosion and everything. What is it that they couldn't have, like, at the start of this year?
1: Well, it could be as simple as the FedEx Cup didn't want to do it. And FedEx Cup is still signed up for next year.
0: Yeah, or other sponsorship, like RBC at the Canadian Open, right? Maybe they've got, I don't think they do. I think they signed a year-to-year deal, but, you know, maybe there were just too many business reasons why they couldn't.
1: Yeah,
0: just...
1: I also think we forget how short roll-up has been in this position. And I think what we're learning very quickly here is that not only is Brian Roelof's communication style very different than what Jay Monahan was giving us.
0: Jay Monahan was terrible, wasn't he?
1: Oh, more is getting done. So I think that is also a thing that we're realizing is that, you know, Jay Monahan was in that role for too long, and things are different now partially because of leadership.
0: All right, let's go to break. I want to come back and start our game day teaching a little bit, Jake. We're also going to announce in our next segment our Money Race Pool winners this year. We got five prizes. The PGA Tour, the Kevin Hame PGA Tour Money List Pool that we've been doing for Money Race Pool that we've been doing now for over 30 years. We've got five great prizes. and we've got five winners, and we were there. We were both really close until the end and just faded like an, old pair of jeans.
1: Yeah.
0: Like, I don't know what happened. I don't know who have, but I was right there and then goodbye. Not even close. Anyway, well, we're not giving the prize out today, but we're going to tell everybody who the top five were. So we'll do all of that and get into our game day lesson of the week in our next segment. I'm Kevin Jakes here. Just tee it up on TSN 1200.
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0: Welcome back, golfers. Okay, Jake, let's actually, before we get into our lesson of the week, let's do our Kevin Hames season-long money race pool winners. Let's name them. And what we're going to do, everybody, we'll tell you what the prizes are today. Thank our sponsors just quickly. But in a couple of weeks, I think we'll, after all the hullabaloo is over, probably the week before the President's Cup, maybe we'll bring on the winners and they can choose their prizes. So great. Chucker LP26, Chuck Chamberlain, he was leading a lot this year, Jake, and he ended up at $103 million. That's a big number. TPC Arnprior, Chris Forrest, congratulations. Chris was in second at $99 million. Matty Mulligan, which is Matt Robson, in third place. Making Birdies 2026, Rodney Pucci, $97 million total team earnings. And Diamond View Country Club, Tim Lemoyer, at $95 million. There's your top five. Congratulations, everybody. It's always fun to do. We have more fun doing it. I snuck an extra team in, Jake. I'm not even going to tell anyone what my name was, but it was that team that was in there until the last 2 weeks. I was in third at one point and, ended up fading. We normally put a couple in, right, Jake? Did you just have one this year? Well, you pick for Charlie. Charlie had a team too, so.
1: Yes, but my Charlie team is who I cheer for. It has nothing to do with who I think is going to win. So it never does well, but it is.
0: Well, what was interesting about my two teams this year is I did the Hame host one, which would be my primary team. But then I did the secondary team and it was really different. And for most of the season, both teams were in the top 40, even though they were different players. So I think there was a really good chance. There were a lot of different guys, kind of. If you look at the season, right, Scotty didn't win eight times and dominate. You couldn't win if you didn't have him. So
1: you, me, and Jackson were five places from each other.
0: It was pretty wide open. Is that Hame host or the other one?
1: No, your other one.
0: The other one, okay. All right, so here are your prizes for this year. Our good friends at TMSI, who are always so good to us, they've supported this show for so many years. We of course teach in the Superdome in the wintertime. They gave us a foursome with carts at Equinel for 2027. That's about a $500 prize. Way to go, TMSI, thanks for that. We've got a foursome with carts at Loch March. Thanks to our partners in so many things and good friends at Club EG, Andy Rahathi and Jamie. So thank you to them for that. We've also got a Club EG membership for 2027 and four VIP tickets to the Commissioner's Ottawa Open is another prize, and that membership's worth $699, $700, so that's a great prize as well. Dean Brown, voice of the Ottawa Senators and my best buddy, came through with a couple of his personal tickets for a hockey game this winter. We have not picked the game yet. We might even pick the game after we announce who picks it. You know, if you have a favorite team like Boston or something, we'll try to organize tickets for that game. So we'll do that. And then, Jake, we're actually sponsoring, although a lot of the stuff we do, we're both Ping staffers, and we do a lot of stuff with Ping, and they're always very good to us. So we're going to donate a Ping PLD milled putter valued at $700 as well. So that's two really good rounds of golf, a full season of golf through Club EG, hockey tickets to a Sens game, and then a $700 Ping PLD milled putter. Those are good prizes. So thanks for playing, everybody. We love doing it. We're going to keep doing it as long as this show's on the air. And we'll all start thinking about next year and getting ready. Jake, what do you think cost you this year? Who cost you this year? Just
1: Cameron
0: quickly.
1: Young.
0: Cam Young did?
1: I had Cameron Young picked, and then I'm like, everyone's going to pick Cam Young because of the Ryder Cup. I'm going to zag, and I unclicked Cameron Young to click Hideki, and that was a massive mistake.
0: Yeah, Hideki's been weak, huh? Is he getting old or just in a little bit of a slump, do you think?
1: Yeah, it's interesting. I think Hideki's in that zone where a lot of guys of his status wind up, where he's in it a lot. Like, he had a very good year in terms of his top 20 in statistical percentage, but he never had that peak week where he jumps up and wins. And it felt like there was a lot of events with Hideki, watching him for the pool, where he'd have three good rounds and one stinker. And so he'd kind of wind up not there. I'd equate it very much to like Ludwig. Right, I'd give Ludwig
0: another guy who just
1: a B minus on his year because he played very good. He was very
0: just
1: consistent.
0: Just like your radio performance, B minus.
1: Yeah, exactly. He got to the Tour Championship well, but by his standards, he didn't have a great year because he just kind of never was the guy who was going to win that week.
0: You know what might have turned it all around is the Phoenix Open. Hideki had that, and what did on 18? He hit it in the left bunkers there and ended up making a mess of things and didn't win. And did he lose in a playoff?
1: Yes, he did.
0: Yeah, so he had that tournament, let it go. But that could have been the seat. You might have been, that would have saved me a ping PLD because I would have donated a bucket of balls if you'd have won and you'd have had to pick it. So, that cost us a few $100s probably, Jake, that you didn't pick the right guy there. Thanks for that. Anyway, Chucker LP26 is our big winner for, 2026. We should give like a giant, like wrestling belt or a hat that he can wear around his club or something as the champ. But
1: you know what's funny? You say that. I would have come second if I had made that pick. I just did the math.
0: Really?
1: So there you go. Yeah.
0: Okay. I wanted to talk this week about your game day plan. And, you know, if you got a big event going on, there's a right way and a wrong way to approach the day. And I would say all of this stuff in general, if you could do as much of this stuff, even throughout the season for a regular day, you know, I think you're going to be a much better player. And the prep kind of starts the night before, Jake, because I think a little bit of rest, proper nutrition, which not only means having a healthy breakfast or whatever you want to say, you know, eating normal, but even what you eat the night before, right? If you eat salty stuff that's going to kind of bloat your fingers up, you'll retain some water, obviously having a few beers or whatever, not eating properly in the morning, all of those things, getting 4 hours sleep, you know, those are going to affect your performance, especially in the first parts of the round when you first put your hands on that golf club, if your hands don't feel quite right on the club or if you feel a little stiff and tired because you are tired or because, you know, you just haven't prepped for the day and then you get the grumblies on the eighth hole and you're hungry. And so that's obvious stuff, but it's really important stuff, like thinking about what the meal is the night before, thinking about, you know, the breakfast meal in the morning. And I know young people today understand so much more than we did when I was a junior about eating protein and, you know, maintaining it throughout the round, having almonds in your bag or a peanut butter sandwich.
1: You should be eating every 3 to 6 holes in competition.
0: All of that stuff is really important. And I think that we underestimate it big time. So that would be my first thing to do. And then the obvious thing that goes with that before you play is the warm up. If you run to the golf course, so I'll tell people this, that when I jump on the launch monitor and I start hitting drivers for a day, if I'm going to Cabot in 3 weeks and I want to start working on my game a little bit, so I grab that driver, my first driver of the day is about 97 miles an hour. And I'm not trying to wave at it, I'm trying to hit it. But, you know, I'll probably hit a couple of half wedges first or something, but then I grab my driver and I hit it, it's 97 miles an hour. By my 10th driver, I'm at about 106 or 7. So that's, if you listened earlier in the show, that's, let's say, 7 plus 3 to 97 is 10 miles an hour. That's 25 yards in the air. And if you don't warm up before you play and get your body moving, and you're not warmed up on that first tee, you're giving up, you know, up to 25 yards on your first tee shot. Not to mention, every day we play golf, our rhythm and timing and balance is a little bit different. So if you haven't warmed up, not just to get your body loose, but to figure out the timing between your arms and your body and how your body's moving that day. If your hips are a little tight, you're not turning quite as much in your backswing. Maybe you're hitting a bit of a cut. Like every single day we play golf, our body feels different. The ball travels a little different and it takes more or less time to warm up. And you need to give yourself, even 20 minutes, you go out there and kind of rapid fire and get the body moving with a few wedges, hit a few mid irons, grab a few drivers, try to hit 8 or 10 drives to get the body moving and then hit the first tee. I don't recommend a really quick warm up like that, but it's doable at least. You can get out there and at least get yourself in a decent position. So between resting and eating properly and having snacks and then warming up a little bit, you're way ahead of people who don't do those things. What do you got on your list? Anything for game day?
1: Yeah, I mean, I think one of the things, assuming you're playing a tournament and you've had a chance to play a practice round at the golf course. If you don't have time to play a practice round, by the way, Google Earth is an amazing resource. You can look at the course ahead of time, and between pictures of the golf course and Google Earth, you can make a bit of a game plan. I think showing up on the first tee with a game plan of how you want to approach the course, I think, is really important. I think that game plan is probably not going to go point for point. It's going to blow up at certain points. But not only does having the game plan in the first place give you something to fall back on if things don't go well and attack the course successfully when things are going well, but it makes sure that when you are struggling, you can continue to keep to the plan and minimize the damage.
0: So give me an example of something you might do for a game plan. Like, what are you hitting 3 wood off a certain tee because there's a bunker down the left? Are you trying to hit a cut on a certain hole? Like, is that what you mean? Those kind of things to...
1: Yeah, I think having targets picked out, what club I'm going to hit off the tee, depending on where the pin is, what section of the green I plan to hit to. And the plan can tweak, right? Depending on how you're feeling or the lie you're in or the pin being slightly different than you expect, the game plan can be changed. But that's exactly what I'm talking about, is know what your target is off the tee. Know if the pin's at the front on this hole, I'm going to play the hole this way. If the pin's at the back, I might play it slightly differently. Take some of that decision-making process off of your mental load during the round, because that's the other thing that's very difficult. Golf is a very mental game, and everything you do does take some of that battery out of your system. It makes it harder to stay focused when you have to make as many decisions. And so the more you can offload that the day before, and then again have something to fall back on.
0: You know, I like your idea. Most listeners are playing the same course all the time, but maybe some haven't even ever done this. I like your idea of the Google Map thing. You know, when an architect designs a golf course, they spend 6 months on their drawing tablet trying to figure out, you know, where to put the bunkers to be strategic. And, you know, this hole's uphill, so I need a downhill hole. This is a short par four. I need a long par four. This one doglegs left. I need one that doglegs right. They come up with their strategy like almost setting up the chessboard against you. And if you've never looked at your golf course and tried to figure out, you know, how many fades are off the tee? How many draws? How many holes should I lay up of? Is that bunker out in the fairway, is that a target bunker? Or is that something I have to try to avoid? You know, I always talk about the first hole at Eagle Creek, because we spent a long time teaching up there. And there's a bunker on the left on the first hole. It's out about 270. Most people can't hit it. But everybody hits to the right to avoid the bunker, even though they can't hit as far as the bunker, and they end up with a terrible angle into the green on the first hole. That bunker is really there to aim at. It's an aiming bunker more than an avoidance bunker. Unless you hit it 280 in the air, then you gotta deal with that. But a lot of times bunkers are in positions to frame the hole, to make you do something to kind of trick you into aiming to the right so the hole's more difficult. And the architect who designed the course has done all this work, but you haven't done anything. You just stand up on the hole, tee it up, and whack your driver, you know. So that planning you're talking about is not only the daily plan of each shot, but it's understanding your golf course and, you know, where the strengths are in the course, where your strengths are, and how you play that little chess game against the course designer, right? And it brings the game to another level if you think about that kind of stuff. Now, a lot of people will say, well, I just slice it. I shoot 100. I don't know where the ball's going. But believe me, if you plan out your shots, and if you strategize the way to work your way around the course, you know, you can do a lot better. Like Google Maps, an interesting thing you say, right? You hit, I'm going downtown to Elgin Street, and it'll say turn left here, avoid this traffic, go this way. And you got to do the same thing with your golf course sort of thing. So I think that's really interesting, Jake. And it comes to
35: this
0: with
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6: Nick DeLuca, good Saturday morning. College football kicking off today across the pond. Bill Belichick in North Carolina taking on TCU in the Aer Lingus Kickoff Classic in Dublin. Plenty of questions for Bill's Tar Heels in year two. ESPN's Josh Pate not overly optimistic.
7: I mean, I don't know anyone that feels overconfident about the trajectory of that place right now, but I will tell you this. I've gotten a fair amount of feedback on how that job is perceived in the marketplace. And if we get a little ahead of ourselves and we think that thing may come open, you know, last year we dealt with Florida and Auburn and Penn State and LSU and all these big jobs were open. Maybe it's not that.

0: back Josh Jacobs being a part of the team after he was charged with a pair of misdemeanors.
1: Hey, it's Michelle Smallman, and coming up Monday, we'll react to week one of the college football season, plus breakdown cutdown day in the NFL and which move shocked us the most. It's Unsportsmanlike, 6 a.m. Eastern, right here on ESPN Radio, ESPN 2, and ESPNU.
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3: Welcome back, golfers. Hour number two of Tee It Up here on TSN 1200. All right, Jake. I guess we got to get to our big story in golf. I mean, I would say the playoffs is the most important story for golfers. I would say, you know, right now. And then also the format for next year. We've already discussed the schedule a little bit, staying the same, but they've announced their 2027 schedule. And then the 2028 playoffs were announced this week. That's all big stuff. But all of the air was sucked out of the golf room, if you will, over this good controversy. Now, a lot of listeners, including me, I've been watching a lot of young people wearing a good hat or good, and I know it's a internet phenomenon. And then I also know that they were the co-sponsor of the big break coming out on the Golf Channel, and they were a sponsor of a PGA Tour event in the fall series. So what is good, and what the heck happened this week? Because this was kind of a lightning bolt of controversy for them, and not in a good way, and for Callaway this week.
4: Yeah, I mean, essentially, good is a group of golf influencers. They are one of the bigger names in the YouTube golf ecosystem. It's a young group of guys who have spun off their We Play Golf on YouTube channel into a multimedia influencer corporation. For those who don't know, I mean, it's a very big channel. Obviously, with, you know, all the hats and stuff we see, you know, their merch
3: and
4: is
3: a lot
4: very
3: of them,
4: prevalent.
3: Jake, shirts and hats, yep. Like head covers.
4: They've been very
3: lot
4: successful on that front. They had a very major deal until now, which we'll discuss, with Callaway. They had partnered with Callaway, and I mean, last year they got $45 million in venture capital seed money into the company. Like, this has become a major golf marketing company in our space.
3: It's an amazing story that, yep, a bunch of bros, hats on backwards, playing golf, playing matches on YouTube, and have gotten such corporate traction to get this big. I mean, it's an amazing story, actually.
4: So that said, last week an ad came out because they had a co-branded driver with Callaway. For a long time, they've had golf balls with their logo on them and stuff with Callaway, but they had a co-branded driver coming out. And the start of the ad is Garrett Clark, who is one of the founding members and one of the key decision makers at Good, running up to his golf bag where a young girl is going to touch his new driver. And
3: his new Callaway driver.
4: And he takes her out, massive hip check, knocks her to the ground, and then standing over goes, "Don't touch my new driver," and walks away. Obviously an incredibly stupid ad premise and concept, and especially when you consider the fact that their main audience is young men who watch them. Really bad messaging.
3: Say the least.
4: Violence against women is not something I thought I was going to have to come on the air and say something that we don't think is a good idea to joke about. But also, you know, it is double bad when you consider the audience that's meant to watch it. And the fact that this went through multiple rounds of verification with corporate people who co-sanctioned it and said, yes, let's publish it before it went to airwaves.
3: Yeah, some ad agency thought this was funny or smart.
4: Ad agency, how about the people who do good? Don't let them off the hook.
3: No, them too, and Callaway.
4: Well, I don't think an ad agency came up with it. It's an influencer company. They conceptualized the concept. Mm. Otherwise, what's their thing? Like, this isn't some, that's why I mentioned the Garrett Clark thing, because, you know, he has come out and tried to say, oh, the marketing people told us to do this. He's the co-founder of the company, and he's the guy who makes the content. It doesn't matter who came up with the original seed idea. He's the one who did it, you know?
3: One of his defenses, so he came out and did a really bad apology, blaming other people. His excuse was there was some movie that made $500 million called Obsession, and the concept was that I heard him explain is that it's this driver, and he's obsessed with it.
4: Sure.
3: And then if this girl touches the driver, she will be obsessed with it. So he's preventing
4: movie,
3: her.
4: But sure.
3: And then, you know, I guess later in the ad, which I never even saw, but

0: There's another guy who touches the driver and gets obsessed with it. So anyway,
1: well, it doesn't matter. It's still a dumb.
0: Tackling a woman is horrific, regardless of humor or anything.
1: Like,
0: else.
1: What are we doing here? It's a bad idea. It's a dumb idea, even taking the morality out of it, and it's has as a result spiraled into controversy. Now,
0: a couple of things. I mean, they've lost their sponsorship of the PGA Tour event. The big break, which was already in the can and ready to come out, and the idea behind the big break, for those who didn't watch it years ago, 12 golfers compete in all kinds of matches and everything, and they have a whole production crew working on it, and then one guy gets a sponsorship, and it was going to be into the Good Good PGA Tour event,
1: yeah,
0: because Good Good was co-sponsoring the big break. They've canceled the big break series, so all of the people who worked on it, all of the players and the guy or girl or whoever got the sponsorship isn't going to get it. And then Callaway has pulled the golf club, the co-branded golf club. That's gone. And I hear that...
1: Well, they've also parted ways with Good Good.
0: Costco has removed all Callaway product from their stores. Golf Galaxy has removed all... Dick's Sporting Goods
1: and PGA Superstore.
0: Yeah. Have pulled all Good Good hats, shirts, everything else. And if you think of the ramifications of this where it is now, what young guy is going to show up at a dinner or at a meeting or at something wearing a Good Good hat anymore?
1: Like, yeah, it's interesting. It's interesting. You know, I, when I first saw the ad, my first reaction was, wow, that is really not good and incredibly stupid on their part, and this is not going to go well for them. And then people started reacting to it, and it got reposted after they took it down, and it was seeming to kind of break contain in terms of it was starting to be more than just golf people I knew who were talking about it and commenting on it online. And I must admit, when that started happening, I was a little surprised, because I'm like, look, this is really bad, but I see worse stuff happen in our society right now all the time, and it doesn't get this big. And I kind of thought it was going to go away. And then they came out with, you know, both Callaway and Good Good came out with apologies that frankly lacked accountability and didn't have enough. Now, the CEO of Callaway then did another apology that was slightly better, but again, a little bit of too little too late on that one. To the point where, you know, during Brian Rolapp's announcement of the Tour Championship for 2028, he was asked about this, and he said, look, we don't know how this is going to go yet, but I do not think they were accountable enough, and I think the apologies came out too late.
0: It's interesting, Jake. You know, what made them so great and so rich is influencing and social media and quick communication and their communication style and everything. The thing that's bringing them down so quickly is the exact same thing. Without social media, without anything, if that ad played once or twice and they pulled it, and came out with a proper apology, you know, maybe it wouldn't balloon into so much. But when you do a premise like that, like, what's Callaway supposed to do but get rid of the, if they don't get rid of their, you know, their partnership, it looks like they condone somehow this weird, you know, ad. And the same with a store that still has the club on the rack. It's almost unavoidable that they all have to distance themselves from it.
1: What I was going to say is when after, you know, Rolapp said that, and it's like, oh, people are not brushing this under the rug. Good Good's going to be held accountable for this, and Cal is going to be held accountable for this. It felt like things were going to start turning, and then that's what we've seen since with, you know, all the stores pulling stuff off the shelves and Callaway and everything. What I think is interesting to your point about the social media thing is, you know, I'm shocked that Callaway let this happen. You know, I'm not letting anybody off the hook. I'm the one who's saying, you know, Garrett Clark and his people have to be held accountable for the decision they made. But Callaway is like a long-standing multi-billion-dollar corporation. And I just do not understand how they could let these young guys in their 20s who built a YouTube platform following blindly put an ad together and just put it out there, which means Callaway had to approve this. I don't think a way where they didn't see it before it went out. And if they approved it, what are they thinking? That's even crazier to me that they would let this happen than, you know.
0: Yeah. Good well, from their perspective, from Costco's perspective, from Golf Galaxy's perspective, you know, there's a couple of things. First of all, it was terrible and wrong, and you got to distance yourself from. Second of all, though, women now, I looked up some stats or saw some stats this week through researching this story. Women and girls now make up 28% of all golfers in the U.S. 46% female participation in golf has jumped 46% since before the pandemic, and an extra 2.5 million people now play golf. And we've seen this phenomenon at our golf center, with ladies clinics and Top Tracer and people playing, and at Top Golf we've seen it. It's a big part of the game right now, and it's just a incredible I can't say it's a miscalculation because that means they calculated it, but it's just it's a swing and a miss in such a bad way. And in the world we live in now with so much media moving so fast, you know, I don't know how you stop it. So we'll see what happens.
1: Well, that's interesting.
0: Week.
1: So I think that's what I'm saying is I think because everything moves so fast and there's so much going on, this kind of felt like a man, yikes, that's really bad. And everyone's going to react to it justifiably. And then we're going to move on. But this has snowballed into, as you said, one of the biggest stories in golf. And
0: I don't know why some stories do and some don't. Like you look at Donald Trump all the time and what he's done in his past and gotten away with and the Epstein files. I mean, sometimes things stick and sometimes things don't stick.
1: So to that point, what I'm getting at is I think that this seems to me to be, if not the end of good as a frankly pretty influential part of our game, they're gonna have to have quite the rally, you know, at some point if this is ever going to come back. It kind of seems like the end of them.
0: Yeah.
1: I'm at the point where I'm starting to wonder how this is going to affect Callaway long term. Not only because it's gone snowball, but because clearly Callaway has to make some pretty stark changes to how they do business and how they are thinking about this stuff.
0: Yeah.
1: Based on the fact that this happened.
0: Well, certainly not anything to joke about. Certainly a lot of people didn't do their jobs. A lot of people misjudged. I mean, there's a lot of different ways this is bad. And yeah, I think good. The story, Jake, is for me that brand was just eclipsing. It was becoming so much a part of our game. I can't tell you how many young men I see too, wearing those good hats around, right? Like it's a popular thing. So
1: yeah, at the
0: we'll
1: same
0: see
1: time,
0: where it all pans
1: not
0: out,
1: even on the same level, but we're now, you know, the other thing that's happened this week is Grant Horvat, who actually started on good, but has kind of separated himself from there as one of the biggest golf influencers in the world as an individual. He also released a set of kids' plastic clubs this week that he's charging $200 for. Like, it's been a rough week for the golf influencer space where he's now getting backlash and they're like, how about, you know, that's a $25 set at Walmart, Grant. Like, what are we doing here? So, interesting times for the golf influencer ecosystem right now, let's
0: say. Okay, let's get past that. We'll watch that closely though and see what goes on with it. And, but man, that is a mess is what that is. All right, Jake, back to my plan, game day plan. Hitting shots into the green. You know, I was talking. What?
1: No, keep going. I'm just, it's such a stark transition from what we were just saying.
0: Yeah, but we have to get out of it.
1: Totally, 100%.
0: And we have too many points to give to just go to break now.
1: Agreed.
0: So, hitting shots into the green, Jake, dividing the green into quadrants. But I think middle of the green for most golfers, I mean, most golfers never break 85. And going after pins and short-siding themselves is a really bad idea. Jack Nicklaus used to say if you hit it to the middle of the green, you never have more than a 35-footer. And statistically, you know, PGA Tour players, they're better putters than you, but they only three-putt from 30 feet like 2% of the time. So you're never going to three-putt. You're never going to get yourself in trouble. You also have to even consider, and I don't know if people do this, like, you know, on a given day, there'll be so many short pins, so many middle pins, so many back pins. And a lot of the course even plan out so many on the right, so many on the left. So if you fade the ball and the pins on the right, you can start your ball in the middle of the green and kind of work it towards the flag, right? Where if you draw the golf ball, you have to aim for the edge of the green and try to bring the thing in or aim right at the flag. So how you shape the golf ball should really affect where you aim into the green. And, you know, unless you have a wonderful short game, and most golfers don't, then the middle of the green and short center is always a good idea. You also have to take those front bunkers into play. And remember that the difference between an 8-iron and a 9-iron, 10 yards, let's say, is 30 feet. So if you're thinking, well, I can think I can get the 9 there and there's a front bunker, hit the 8, because so it goes 30 feet past the hole. I mean, you've got a 30-footer back to the hole.
1: It's,
0: you know,
1: also
0: like,
1: assuming.
0: Like hitting an extra club or hitting a 90% of an extra club is always a great idea if there's trouble up front, right? Likewise, if there's trouble over the back of the green, just planning to hit to the front edge and putting uphill to the hole can also work. So just thinking about your putts and thinking about where to leave the ball on the green and minimizing those tough short game shots that lead to double bogeys is another thing that you can do very easily on a golf course to play better.
1: Well, and I think to that end, you know, there are situations where the pin is available to you, and so you can be more aggressive, especially as you become a better player. I think the rule of thumb I'd throw in there, though, is if you don't have an 80% chance to pull off the shot, it's probably not worth it. And I would argue that that percentage changes as the punishment for pulling the shot off gets more severe. So the more severe the punishment is, the more likely I need to feel like the shot is pull offable before it's worth taking the gamble. The reason why I say the 80% rule is if you think it 4 out of 5 times you can pull the shot off you're trying to do, it's probably worth the play to try it.
0: Yep.
1: The 1 in 5 you don't pull it off, that is variance in sports. At that point, you didn't make a poor decision. You made a poor shot. Now, that said, if you're in a very bad situation where that 1 out of 5 is going to really hose you, that is where you then
0: hose
1: play away
0: you
1: from the pin again.
0: Are you getting hosed?
1: Well, if you hit it in that spot, maybe. That said,
0: let's go to break.
1: Okay.
0: I messed up my segue and we're over time again, but I did want to get off of that topic, which I didn't particularly enjoy, but we had to deal with that and talk about it a little bit. I think it's a very important thing to talk about. We'll take a quick break, Jake. Back to Tech Talk as soon as we get back, okay?
1: Sure.
0: Jake's here. I'm Kevin. This is Tee It Up on TSN 1200.
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0: Welcome back, golfers. Jake, before you get to your tech talk, just quickly, Brooks Koepka, a little bit of news this week. It was announced that TGL is going to introduce another team. What do they have now, six?
1: That'll be Team 7.
0: That'll be Team 7. It'll be in the Detroit area, which is kind of interesting given the Motor City and what's going on with the trade and the car parts and everything. I wonder how many people would be... I guess it's okay to cheer for a Detroit team or an auto-making team or whatever.
1: Oh, you mean Canadians. Yeah, well, Canadian. Let's be honest. It's not in Detroit anyway. It's in Jupiter, Florida, like all the teams, but they're calling it Detroit.
0: Yeah.
1: It is and one of the silly
0: anyway,
1: things.
0: Brooks Koepka has announced he's going to participate. He's the big name. I guess he'll be the captain of the team.
1: Yeah, love it.
0: But they're going to have a Detroit team now, a seventh team. So TGL's back and growing.
1: Love it. And I don't love it because I'm going to cheer for Koepka. I think I massively respect Koepka. Sometimes I like Koepka, sometimes I don't like Koepka, but he is exactly the kind of guy that would probably show very well in a thing like TGL. Interested to see him play.
0: Yeah, be good. And I think I'm off track there when I'm talking tariffs and a Detroit TGL team, but just popped into my head.
1: I didn't know where you were going with it, but I get
0: it. I didn't know where I was going either, Jake. So there you go. Let's go to Tech Talk now. Golf Chefs, what do you want to talk about this week?
1: Well, I've had this conversation a couple times this week, so I thought it was an interesting one to bring to the radio. Stiffness is a little arbitrary, everybody. I think, you know, a lot of the times when you're talking about, well, what kind of golf shaft should I have, people go, well, are you a stiff or are you a regular? And that doesn't mean what people think it means. So let's outline that a little bit and make it kind of simple. So as a general statement, there are five flexes of shaft. We have extra stiff, stiff, regular, soft regular, and light. And often light is branded as ladies flex equipment. The reality is that saying something is a stiff shaft is like saying it's a large t-shirt. Except are we shopping Lululemon or are we shopping at the Gap? Because they have very different larges. The way I would frame it is that what a stiff or regular shaft means is it's a stiffer or...
0: I had to buy an extra large mock neck in Lululemon. I really like it.
1: Yeah.
0: But it's an extra large.
1: Yeah, I know. And you wear mediums a lot of the time, yeah. Right? Like, it's the point is the cut of the shirt totally changes what does the regular or the medium or the large mean. And I would say it's the exact same with golf shafts, except the cut of the shirt is what we call the profile. So the profile of the shaft is a few things. It is how stiff is the shaft really? Based on that, what we call CPM or the frequency rating of the shaft, how stiff does the shaft play?
0: How much does it bend? Purely, yes. How much does it bend?
1: Is it also, where does it bend? How stiff is it in each section of the shaft? How does the shaft want to twist under load? All of these things that affect the feel of the shaft when you swing it, but also how it acts and reacts to you imparting force on it, which is the other way to say, how does it react when you swing?
0: I'd throw weight in there too, Jay, because the last thing, so you've got that twister torque, you've got the profile, where is it stiff? In the handle, in the midsection, in the tip, you've got the overall weight of something. Like a regular shaft with a stiffer tip, without a lot of rotational torque, that's pretty heavy, can play stiffer than a lightweight stiff shaft with a bit of a softer tip, right, to help give feel, get the ball up in the air. The regular can play stiffer for some swingers of the golf club than the stiff one does.
1: Absolutely. So to that point, what the regular is saying is it's the regular version of that shaft or the stiff version of that shaft. And that speaks to the point we just said where, especially with some heavier and lighter shafts, the zone gets a little nebulous there. As an overarching rule of thumb, if you swing in the 60s with your driver, if your swing speed's in the 60s, you're probably in a light or ladies flex golf shaft. If you swing anywhere from, let's say, 72 to 81 or 2, you are likely in a soft regular golf shaft, what people call seniors. But I've tried to move away from calling it senior because not only seniors need that shaft. If you go from, you know, low 80s to maybe 91 or 2 or 3, depending on your rhythm, you're probably in a regular flex golf shaft. If you're anywhere from 90 to 10 potentially,
0: yep,
1: because you get some very stiff, heavy shafts that,
0: yep,
1: are stiff, you're probably in a stiff shaft. And if you're anywhere above 110, unless you like something really heavy and tight profile, you are likely an extra stiff. So the buckets do exist to give you a guide point, but you need to understand that not all shafts are created equal. And so just because you swing, you know, about 95 miles an hour, you don't just get a stiff shaft and end there. And I think if people understand that, shaft fitting gets way less complicated, actually.
0: Yeah, where I think you need to go see a golf pro when you get fitted more than a salesman is that how you load and unload the shaft and where you impart the force is a big part of which one you'll like.
1: Oh, absolutely.
0: So if you release the club earlier from the top, if you release it later at the bottom, if a quicker rhythm in transition, like when you have a bit of a quick rhythm from the top, if you're a hitter instead of a swinger like an Ernie Els, you're more like a hitter like a Tiger Woods, then you're exerting more load and more force on that golf shaft, and you need something that plays stiffer, even if your swing speed isn't quite as fast, right? So I've had guys who swing 85 miles an hour, which is comfortably in regular, actually at the low end of a regular golf shaft, but I put them in a stiff golf shaft because they're pretty aggressive in transition, mm-hmm, and their rhythm is pretty quick.
1: Well, I think that's the perfect example of this conversation, right? So I think the complicated part of shaft fitting is matching the profile to what you do. That's where a good fitter who understands the golf swing will do a better job for sure. I agree with what you're saying. And then the simple part is to say, look, we have these ranges you want to be in. So if you're a certain speed, you're likely to be a flex. It's just important to understand that that's not the identifying factor for the shaft. Is the other elements are actually more important.
0: Okay, let me, we've done a pretty good job of game day, you know, rest, eat properly, warm up, have a plan on the first tee, think about hitting different shots, understand the golf course, play to your shot shape and advantages, be careful about where you leave your ball on the green and play the odds in that case. Only hit shots you have a good chance of pulling off. Just a couple of things to finish it off, Jake, and then in our last segment, we're going to talk about the upcoming President's Cup. I like making a few notes when you play in some stats. I think if you start seeing tendencies in your game, when you practice, you can deal with it. If you come up short quite often, if you hit your first putt too long quite often, if you always miss, you know, if you hit your three wood thin a lot, like if there are tendencies, you've got to start realizing what those tendencies are. So the obvious one is if you're always at the front of the green, you know, you got to start clubbing up. You got to start thinking you're not going to hit the perfect seven iron every single time that might make it to the flag. The little six iron is a much better play. It keeps you in better balance. You swing easier. You'll probably make better contact and be a more consistent player. So you've got to learn those tendencies. When people say, I'd like to get a putter fitting because I three putt a lot, my first answer is, why do you three putt? Mm-hmm. I don't know. I just miss. Well, okay. Do you leave it short all the time? Do you leave it long all the time? Do you have difficulty with amounts of break reading? Or do you always miss short putts? You know, when you miss short putts, you miss them on the left often or miss them on the right? Like, you need to start understanding why you're missing and where you're missing.
1: Yeah, these are the questions.
0: So
1: yeah.
0: You can make adjustments yourself, right? So I think that's really good. And then, Jake, maybe you can jump on this last point I made or that you and I came up with is after the round can be super critical, right?
1: Yeah, I'm going to tell a quick story. So the 2023 Masters, Scottie Scheffler does not play fantastic in the first round. Pretty average, I believe one or two under par. Decides to go to the range after to figure out his ball striking. His coach Randy Smith is there, and Randy says, okay, Scottie, I want you to take the thumb of your right hand and shorten it, so tuck it into your grip a little
0: pull
1: bit.
0: Pull it in a bit.
1: Pull it in. And hit a ball. And Scotty hits it and goes, oh, that feels better. Now, what Randy explained in an interview later, and what Scotty has explained in interviews later, is that when Scotty lets his thumb stretch out, his wrist sits on a different angle on the golf club, and that changes how he sets the club at the top. And so when he pulls his thumb in, because it's a habit that he has, it's part of why he looks at his grip every time he goes to set up everybody. That's why he does it, is he's making sure his grip is good. He sets the club better and hits it better. So then Randy goes, how did you hit it? And Scotty goes, good, felt good. He goes, okay, hit two more. And so he hit two more, and Randy goes, what do you think? And Scotty goes, I got it. And he walks off the range. Do you remember what happened in the 2023 Masters?
0: Yeah, he played okay after that.
1: Yeah, he won by four.
0: Yeah.
1: So I think, to me, it's a really good micro example of when you have a bad day, one of the best things you can do is go to the range and try to figure out what was wrong and figure out a feel for tomorrow.
0: Yeah, and 10 minutes is fine sometimes. You know,
1: it can be less. Scotty did it in five shots.
0: There's a
1: right?
0: story about Jack Nicklaus similar to Scottie Scheffler I used to tell where he had five balls and got it and off to the parking lot he went or into the luck room or whatever.
1: You know, hey, Rory at the Masters this year, right, talked very openly about how he didn't have it on Saturday, and he went to the range Saturday night, and he found a feel of releasing the head differently with the
0: and
1: driver.
0: And if you think
1: it
0: about it, when you practice after your round, even for just 10 minutes, you're loose. It's very fresh in your mind where the ball was going and what it felt like. So if you can get a little different feel and get a little different ball flight, you can take that feeling to the warm-up the next day. So it's a super important thing. The last one I'll do, Jay, because we're running out of time for this segment, is reflect. Nobody reflects. On your way home in the car, I made four double bogeys today. Why did I make those double bogeys? Well, on this hole, did whatever. You know, I tried to go for it in two and knocked it in the water and it led to a double, or I sculled my sand shot. Or you have to reflect and start figuring out, just like I said, you know, on the golf course, why do you three putt? It's why did I make that double constantly? And if you learn from every round, if you learn one thing from every round and you play 50 times a year, you learn 50 things a year, all of which can chip away. Instead of 106, you're going to shoot 103, then you're going to shoot 97, then you're going to shoot 88. Everybody approaches it wrong. Getting better at golf isn't developing a perfect swing and bashing balls for hours. It's understanding where you hit the ball, what your body feels like when you hit it, what your strengths and weaknesses are, and then not making mistakes on the course. And getting smarter out there even if you don't have a very good swing and don't hit the ball solid all the time, can make you a pretty efficient golfer. I tell everybody, if you miss every single green but make bogeys, you shoot 90. So you got to par one hole to shoot 89 on a typical par 72 course. One par, one in a day, and you break 90. And a lot of people listening to this show have never broken 100 or 90 in their life. But it's a question of analyzing it, planning it up front, warming up, preparing, thinking a little better on the course, making better decisions, and then learning from your round so you don't do the same thing day after day after day after day. And if you could do all of those things, you're in a pretty nice place, you know, to become a little bit better golfer.
1: I would also step in and say sometimes a positive thing is a good thing to reflect on after the round too. What happened today that was good, right? I think it's obviously really fertile ground to work on what can I work on and what mistakes can I learn from, but also the good. I'm going to highlight an example that doesn't happen to me very much anymore, something good happening on the golf course, because we don't get to play as much and I go to play. I played at Equinel with a couple of students this week, and I shot 4 under on the back. And I didn't think I hit it particularly well, by the way, but I had 10 putts. I missed a few greens, got up and down every time, and the 2 times I had longer putts, I hit good lag putts and I tapped them in. And considering I don't get to play as much as I normally do, I don't putt like that very often anymore. And so the thing I said after the round to myself is, okay, what field did you use today to putt? That's what you're going to keep doing, because I've been working a little bit.
0: And what was it?
1: Well, one of it's a little bit of a mental strategy. I'm working on being more trusting of just my line, of not worrying about if I make the putt or not, just hitting the putt on the line I chose and hitting it the right pace and trusting that it gives it a chance to go in, and it happened to work. And I've also been working in my backswing about feeling a little more up and down on the ball, because I tend to scoop my arm a little bit through impact and hit a little too up on the golf ball and slightly miss putts on the bottom.
0: So what's your key thought to keep the putter down? What's your key thought?
1: I'm literally trying to think about swinging more up in my practice stroke. In
0: your backswing?
1: Yeah. So the feeling of swinging a little more up and down, like I'm actually making a vertical arc or like a U-shape, is basically letting me use my wrist slightly differently, so I allow the putter to fall on the ball a little more successfully, and
0: I'm
1: releasing the putter better as a result. So by having a feel, which it's something I've used in the past as well, but when I've been working on it the last little bit, because I wasn't putting great, then I got to the golf course, I putted awesome, and I'm like, hey, learn from that. That's a good thought. Keep doing it. Don't bump to something else if you have one bad putting day. This does work when it's working.
0: How'd the kids hit it, the 2 kids you brought out?
1: Pretty good.
0: Yeah?
1: Yeah, they were pretty good. They got pretty intense on the match with each other, which is pretty fun to watch, too. Both shot par, which is fun. So
0: yeah, it's really neat when, like, 15, 16, 17-year-olds get out there, and they've got some game. And I got out-driven in the spring. Now, it was windy. But Amelia McFarlane, who's one of the young girls we work with, who's great, she's hit a 260 in the air. You know, she's 103, 4 miles in our club. I get out-hit twice by Amelia. And that is not good, Jake. That is not good. So I got to – that's bad. That's in no way good. Anyway, Amelia is hitting that ball hard and is quite a young player. So who'd you have out? Name the kids you had out there. They're
1: so
0: good players.
1: I played with Carter Staniforth, who's a very good teenager that plays at Reedaview, and then Max Corcoran, who we've mentioned on the show before. Max is, you know, not a junior anymore. He's 21.
0: I would love to say that Amelia, God love her, didn't rub it in. I think she could have rubbed that in all year. I don't think Amelia.
1: My favorite moment of the whole round, by the way, was on, I think it was the 17th hole. Both guys knew that they were very close to each other, and Carter especially knew because, you know, he's playing against a college player, and I think he really wanted to beat him. And so he made a putt on it. Was either 16 or something. And the second the ball's starting to roll in the hole, he looks up at Max. Like, hey, look at this, and it goes in, and it was awesome.
0: Really that is cool. A lot of fun. All right, let's take a break, Jake. We got about 12 minutes left in the show. When we come back after listening to a couple of these a few words from our sponsors, I want to talk President's Cup. It's coming up the week of the 22nd of September. And I really like the international team. I'm not going to Ben Crenshaw say I've got a feeling. But don't forget, when the Ryder Cup...
1: You have to convince me why you feel that way.
0: When the Ryder Cup was at Medina...
1: Yeah,
0: the U.S. lost, right? Martin Keimer beat Steve Stricker. And now we're going back to Medina. And the international team is very interesting. And I do think they've got a lot of chemistry now that they didn't have for all the matches up to now. So let's chat about it when we come back. I'm Kevin Jakes here. This is Tee It Up on TSN 1200.
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0: Welcome back, golfers. All right, Jake. I have to convince. Jake's been spending the break telling me why I'm wrong.
1: No, I'm not. I'm interested to hear your feelings on why you think the international team is so strong, because I felt like they were in a little bit of trouble.
0: Well, they always are, you know, and I think early in the President's Cup, Jake, it was, you know, different languages, different even personalities, right? We didn't know much about these Korean guys. They were very introverted. They spoke different languages, different foods, different, you know, senses of humor. Really hard to rally around a flag or rally around nothing in the case of being team international.
1: Yeah, I think the simple way to say it is you have one team that is part of a monoculture where they all experience the same things. You have another team
0: wrapped
1: where you have this,
0: in their own national flag.
1: You have this international team that was arbitrarily put together with huge cultural differences, and that's harder to feel like you're going to jive in 1 week.
0: We had a couple of great President Cup early. Hideki Matsuyama, Shigeki. Down in Royal Melbourne, got 5 points, and the internationals won that. And then when they were in South Africa, and Mike Weir and Ernie Els, and it went to a playoff, and they decided to share the cup, and that was a brilliant President's Cup. But really, you know, Montreal was kind of fun. We were there on the Friday afternoon when the internationals got 5 points to tie the match or go ahead in the match, and that was a lot of fun. But even the everyone chanting INT is kind of their, instead of USA, it's kind of a lame chant. But Ernie Els, a few matches ago, decided that he would create a logo. He created the shield, the black shield with the gold on it. Mm-hmm. And everyone has kind of rallied around that a little bit.
1: Yes, but you just said INT, which is because of the shield is lame. So you're talking out of both sides of your mouth on that one.
0: No, I think that the call, INT, is a lame call.
1: I don't think
0: it's very catchy. But I think getting everybody kind of to wear the shield on the shirt and feel like they're part of that brand or that franchise is an important thing. So that helped.
1: Agreed.
0: I think that Trevor Immelman was an incredibly good captain. And I actually think that this captain, Jeff Ogilvy, who won the U.S. Open in 2006, is a course designer now. He also does television work.
1: He's a very interesting guy.
0: He's a brilliant guy.
1: Yeah.
0: And he's the kind of captain that might give them a little bit of a leg up. I also think we now know that Siwoo Kim is a real character, as is Tom Kim. You know, they've got a couple of really...
1: Yes, they are a dynamic duo. I agree.
0: Outgoing, dynamic guys. Ryan Fox is tough as nails and is going to be a lot of fun on this team. He's got that kind of New Zealand All Blacks thing. His dad was an All Black, and I think he's got that. Hideki Matsuyama, we just mentioned earlier in the show, hasn't had a great year, but he's a world-class player. Minwoo Lee's a lot of fun to watch. Adam Scott, has he played in every match? I don't know if he's played in every match, but he's now 46 years old. He's made the cut in 100 majors in a row and is an interesting guy.
1: No. He's made 100 majors. He hasn't made every cut.
0: Oh, I'm sorry. Yes, he played in 100 majors in a row. Corey Connors, of course, we got to cheer for Corey as a solid player. So I just think that part of the team is really solid. And I really think that they can stand up to the American side, those guys. Now we move into, you know, Nico Echeverria, Sungjae Im, Ryo Hatsusune, Jason Day. You know, I mean, Jason Day is a vet.
1: Yeah, but Jason Day is injured.
0: If he's not injured, would be interesting. Nick Taylor, I think they're going to pick. He's 13th. If Jason Day's injured, Nick Taylor's going to make the team anyway, I think. But he's a neat pick. And I like Aldrich Potgieter, too, who's maybe the longest hitter on tour, a South African kid. I just think there's a lot of personality and a lot of interesting players on that team, and they might do something special under Ogilvy as their captain.
1: So I would love to see it.
0: If you look at world rankings, I know that it's not there, but don't you think that's kind of a fun team? There's a lot of cool guys on that team.
1: I think it's a fun team. I don't trust the team. under pressure, I don't trust Corey Connors in the President's Cup. I love Corey Connors. He's Canadian. It's great. I don't trust him to go out and win it.
0: Yeah, I wouldn't disagree with that. I think he's a bit of a weak link.
1: I think Minwoo Lee is electric, but I'm not sure under that format of play he could be either incredibly good or incredibly bad. But he's such a volatile player that I don't know how I think
0: lots
1: that
0: of personality.
1: Out.
0: If he gets a little confidence going, he can get it done.
1: I agree. And then I think some of the other guys who we're talking about are very good players who aren't on form currently. So the thing that's beautiful about something like the President's Cup is a guy can catch form.
0: It's match play.
1: At the right time in match play and things can go their way and it could absolutely snowball. And I think that what I like about this team is that we're at a point where we can finally see a roadmap going forward of young talent developing and a young core starting to go with, you know, Siwoo's not that young anymore, but Siwoo and Tom Kim, Minwoo, Echevarria, Hitsasune potentially, Sungjae, you know, maybe not playing great right now, just missed the Tour Championship, but a pretty solid presence on the team. Like, Pat Geeter, I love that you mentioned Pat Geeter. I think he's absolutely part of that. I do think the personality-wise, this team is interesting, and I do think it could be cool to see them
0: do
1: something.
0: You know,
1: and I like
0: great.
1: Jeff Ogilvie as captain, too. But
0: you know what would be great is if in the first day they play pretty well and get a little bit of swagger going, right? Because a guy like Minwoo Lee, for example, is a super talent when he's playing well.
1: Mm-hmm.
0: I love Nick Taylor and Ryan Fox as a pairing. That would be the grittiest, like a couple of little Wolverines playing. So, yeah. Anyway, I just read
1: now, the
0: U.S.
1: The
0: I just read the U.S. team, yeah. And I'm thinking, oh boy.
1: Well, so here's the other thing too, right? I think a very interesting thing just happened because the top, you know, six players auto qualify for both sides, and until very recently, there was a couple of guys, including J.J. Spahn, that were in the top six, and he's fallen out of it. And especially considering his injury, I think it was actually a big boon because it makes the captain's picks easier. You know, the top six players for the U.S. team, which we should mention, are Scottie Scheffler, Cameron Young, Russell Henley, Sam Burns,
0: Wyndham Clark,
1: and Colin Morikawa.
0: That's a pretty strong six. Russell Henley, I don't trust. He's the Corey Connors in there because he was not very good at the Ryder Cup. So
1: I totally agree with that. Then you got Chris Goddard, Xander Schauffele, who are pretty much guaranteed to be on the team. I think Patrick Cantlay is pretty much guaranteed to be on the team based on how he's been playing. And
0: Ben
1: then,
0: Griffin.
1: Then it gets interesting.
0: Justin
1: Thomas. Ben's not playing very well, right? So I think Ben probably, considering he fell out of the top six, was a boon for the Americans as well. But yeah, then you have JT, Bridgman, Akshay. Like, I would love to see something special happen here. And I'm not saying I don't think it could happen, but I look at that American team and I go, it's pretty strong. We're going to need a miracle. But what I do agree with you on is if you ask me, Jeff Ogilvie or Brant Snedeker, who do I expect to be a better captain? I would take Ogilvie 10 times out of 10. So we got that going for us.
0: So I don't know where you got your list. I just looked it up yesterday on President's Cup. So this is my top 12 in order. You didn't really go in order there.
1: No.
0: Scottie Scheffler, Cam Young, Wyndham Clark, Sam Burns, Russell Henley, Colin Morikawa. Then you've got Goddard, Ben Griffin, Xander Schauffele, J.J. Spahn, who's got a sore shoulder, so pulled out this week, but you know, he's still number 10 right now. Justin Thomas, 11. Jacob Bridgman, 12. And Patrick Cantlay and Akshay Bhatia are 13th and 14th.
1: Yes.
0: By the way, Maverick McNealy's 15th, so they are deep. They could have a 15-man team and be pretty good there. Anyway, just interesting. I'm trying to have a chat about it, trying to be interesting. And I think Siwoo Kim, Ryan Fox, Tom Kim, Minwoo Lee, Adam Scott, Nick Taylor, if Pat Geeter gets in there, I think it's a really bunch of cool, interesting, gritty characters, and I'd look forward to the matches a lot.
1: I think the most compelling thing you said was that when at Royal Melbourne, Ernie Els putting that international shield into play and kind of creating this system and culture to develop something over time, I think is a huge boon to the international team. And I do think that what we're starting to see, because now we're several iterations into that coming into play, is a team that is more unified and a captain's group that is of a higher caliber and has more continuity in it. And I think those are big deals. And I absolutely believe in what the international team is trying to build. I just think right now they're in a bit of a weird time where they're a little bit behind on talent and a lot of the guys are a little young and unproven. So I completely agree with you. They're electric. I would love to see something happen, by the way. I mean, that.
0: I think it's going to be closer than you think, but time will tell.
1: I'm not saying that I don't think it's going to be close. I'm not saying I think it's going to be a blowout. Let me be clear on that. I'm not going to be the people who say, oh, Bethpage, home Ryder Cup, the U.S., look at the talent, they're going to win. I picked Europe for that Ryder Cup last time for a reason. But I just think that when you're looking at it here, I just think it's going to be a steep battle, and I'd love to see what happens, but I don't look at it and go, oh, I have tons of confidence.
0: Well, it's coming up in just a few weeks, so we can chat about it for the next month or so, and then we'll have that to watch. It'll be a lot of fun. All right, that's going to do it for today. Lots on the docket. We had the good, bad, bad weekend, or week for them. We had the 2028 Championship Series playoffs announced. We had the Tour Championship we talked about, Brooks Koepka, Wyndham Clark, did a great job, I think, on you know, game day things that people could do to play a little better in their important rounds. A good tech talk today, so lots of really good stuff. Guys, go out there, enjoy your golf week. It's beautiful weather. This is awesome stuff. You know, 21 feels like 22. The course are in incredible shape. If anything, they're too lush. So those greenside little shots are going to be a little tougher than normal. But we got a beautiful week ahead of us. You guys have a great golf week. Jake and I will talk to you all again in 7 days.
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16: I'm Nick DeLuca, closing in on college football. Week 0 opening in Ireland. Aer Lingus kickoff classic in Dublin. Bill Belichick in North Carolina taking on TCU. Plenty of uncertainty for the Heels in year 2 of the Bill era. ACC Network's Jimbo Fisher on what success looks like for UNC.
1: look better just performing offense, defensively, and special teams, and 7 to 8 wins, which I think they can get. They were 3 plays away from winning 7 games last year, lost 3 games at the end. And that's where I think Bobby Petrino can make a big difference for them, because even when they played well defensively, they got better as the year went on. They tackled better in space. It became more physical at the line of scrimmage. And they never scored enough points.
2: Fisher on SportsCenter, kickoff coming at noon Eastern on ESPN TV. NFL preseason wrapping up with a pair of games today. Cut down deadline coming tomorrow, 6 p.m. Eastern. Odell Beckham Jr. looking to make the final 53 in New York. Had 3 catches for 53 yards in last night's Giants win over the Jets. Head coach John Harbaugh saying Beckham did enough to prove that he belongs on an NFL roster. The Giants making a move to add to the interior of their defensive line, trading a 22.

0: okay, it's time for the next step.
1: Hello and welcome to She's Got Game, the show that is so not working 9 to 5 this week. I am Michaela Schreider, she is Vanessa Sanchez, and we are with you for the next hour or so, taking you through the week that was in the world of women's sports. We have WNBA playoff teams to announce. We've got a missing trophy in the PWHL. Lots of soccer news to get into. And, of course, part two of our interview with Jeff Goldberg, who is a UConn Huskies historian and a part of the Apple TV UConn Huskies documentary series. We talked to him last week about the documentary series, about covering UConn through their dynasty days, and, of course, about Gino Auriemma. So this week we're going to hear all about what it is like working for Gino and being coached by Gino. Very interesting part two of this interview, Vanessa.
2: Absolutely, yeah. He had a lot to say. Just so much history in his brain. I think we could have talked to him for hours and just gotten so many great stories.
1: I could have talked to him for hours about Sue Bird alone, but y'all are lucky I didn't. I will say I've watched two out of the three episodes of the UConn Huskies documentary so far, and it is amazing.
2: Really?
1: I cannot recommend this enough.
2: Have you learned anything new from watching this?
1: Yeah, actually, yeah.
2: That is shocking.
1: As someone who already knows way too much about UConn. Yeah, so like the first two episodes, the first one was focused on Rebecca Lobo and her entering the program because like at that time, like Gino had just started as coach. It's very Gino focused. Like
2: okay.
1: The whole documentary is really focused on Gino Auriemma. And I guess when you're doing a like documentary series about a dynasty, you probably got to talk about the coach who's been there for the entire dynasty.
2: That's the thing. Like, it's a dynasty, but it's not like with a professional sports team where, like, you can have players on the team for the entire dynasty of it all, right? Like, there's turnover. Every single year, there's so much turnover. A player can only play for UConn for 5 years max. Or how? No, Paige Beckers was on for six, wasn't she?
1: She
2: extended some.
1: Five.
2: It was five,
1: yeah.
2: Okay.
1: Yeah, so yeah. Four to 5 years.
2: But, like, so when you're talking about a college team, like the coach is the only person who's been there throughout it all.
1: One of the only constants.
2: Yeah.
1: So when Rebecca Lobo joined not long after Gino, like the program was not good. Like they had never won before. They were one of the worst programs in the league and or in the country. And I learned a lot about Rebecca Lobo's playing career, which I didn't know about. Second episode was Diana Taurasi.
2: I mean,
1: mostly. I obviously knew most of that. And then I haven't watched the third one yet, but I think it's all focused on the most recent championship with Paige Beckers and AZ Fudd and Sarah Strong. So I am looking forward to that. But it gets into Gino's feud with Pat Summitt. It gets into like the Tennessee UConn rivalry. It was fascinating. Like I'm really enjoying it so far.
2: Amazing. And when we talk to Jeff later, we will hear more about the Pat and Gino.
1: We sure
2: head
1: will.
2: To head.
1: We sure will. Can't wait. Okay, so in current women's basketball news, a lot happening in the WNBA. We should say the playoff teams are now set.
2: Yes.
1: A month before the regular season ends.
2: That's wild.
1: This really does speak, when you look at the standings, it is a cliff. Like after Dallas in eighth place, you fall off a cliff to get to Portland. Dallas right now is 23-16 in eighth place. Portland in ninth place is 15-23. It's basically inverse.
2: Yeah. Like actually.
1: So.
2: I don't think I've ever seen such a clear, like, half and half. In a league.
1: A tale of two seasons.
2: Yeah, for
1: really.
2: Real. You know what I was thinking? Sorry, this is not anything, but I was thinking today.
1: This is not anything. Great way to start.
2: As I was looking at the standings in preparation for today's show, the Western and Eastern Conference really doesn't mean a whole lot in the WNBA. At what point do you think it actually is going to mean something?
1: Yeah, because is it 1 through 8.
2: It's 1 through 8 still, right?
1: See, yeah. And like, that's how they determine the playoff matchups, right? It's 1 versus 8, 2 versus 7, et cetera, et cetera. Yeah, I don't think it matters yet. I hope it doesn't. I like 1 through 8. Mm-hmm. Keep it that way. Like one thing, I know it's boy sports, but like one thing that really I'm not a fan of in the NHL is the new playoff seeding. I miss 1 through 8 so much.
2: The NHL made it so complicated that I don't even think they understand it.
1: They don't.
2: It's so dumb.
1: It's dumb. Now, when we get to more teams, maybe it starts being like, you know, I don't think it'll be 1 through 8 Eastern Western Conference right away, but maybe it's like 1 through 6 in the West.

0: 1 through 6 in the East as they expand. Because mm-hmm. right now it's only 8 playoff teams in general, but yeah. as they get, you know, they're going to have 30 teams very soon. Mm-hmm. Wait, not 30 teams. Sorry. Oh, they're going to have 16 teams yeah. by 2030. Sorry. So they're going to have to start switching it up. Maybe mm-hmm. Eastern Conference, Western Conference will matter, but right now I'm happy it doesn't.
1: Yeah.
0: Because like, right now the best teams are in the West.
1: That's
0: sorry.
1: True. That's, no, that's totally, that's, yeah. The nice thing is that there are four playoff teams from the East and four playoff teams from the West. So yes. it doesn't even matter.
0: It's very true.
1: We've got 1 through 3 in the West. West is best. Mm-hmm. And then 4, 5, 6, 7 are all in the East.
0: Yeah. So Minnesota, Golden State, Las Vegas, Atlanta, Indiana, New York, Washington, and Dallas are all your playoff teams. The playoff seeding is obviously TBD.
1: Way up in the air.
0: Yeah. So we've got a month left of the regular season, lots of basketball to play. I personally am very happy that Dallas made it. It mm-hmm. was looking a little dicey there for a little bit. Mm-hmm. They started off the season super, super hot. And then the last few weeks has just been really rough, but they seem to have turned things around. They've won 3 in a row so far. They're 5-5 in their last 10, but nonetheless, a lot better. I think they were like 3-7 at one point. Mm-hmm. So, Dallas is turning things around. AZ Fudd out for the season, which I believe we've already talked about, but that's not great, but I am happy to see Paige Bueckers in the playoffs. I think yes. that is an ideal scenario for the WNBA.
1: Yeah, I think the W needs its young talent in there for sure. Indiana Fever also, they have clinched their spot as well. And as controversial as they have been over mm-hmm. the course of the season, it is nice to have Caitlin Clark in the playoffs and hopefully playing in the playoffs. You know, she's gone through injuries the last couple of years. And so it's nice to see, you know, a player who has a lot of fans playing yep. in the postseason for sure. I'm happy to see Atlanta there. I just love Atlanta.
0: Atlanta had a big week too.
1: They did, yeah.
0: So the Phoenix Mercury bought out Tawana Bonner mm-hmm. and then just days later, Atlanta scooped her up.
1: Love it.
0: They're what? Fourth right now in the league.
1: Yes.
0: They have been one of the hottest teams in the league pretty consistently mm-hmm. all season. And now they just added like a Hall of Famer
1: yeah.
0: to their roster.
1: Oh my God. And easily.
0: I also kind of love how you can do that. Like yeah. the trade deadline is passed, so theoretically you can't change your rosters anymore. But mm-hmm. yeah, if a free agent becomes available, I love that you can just add it. That is so great.
1: That is really great. I do wonder if there's like, I don't know, is there like some kind of collusion? Like, why did the Mercury need to get rid of her?
0: Ooh.
1: And then she's just suddenly available for, you know.
0: That's a good point. Right. Yeah, the Mercury aren't in the playoffs. I would imagine, is she nearing retirement, do you think?
1: I would assume so. Yeah. That's, you know what? Great question.
0: Do you want to look
1: up? She has been in the league. She's 39.
0: Okay. Yeah.
1: Yeah.
0: That's, I mean, like, in life terms, not old.
1: No.
0: In sports, miracle. Yeah. Just kidding. But yeah, that is someone who's probably nearing the end of her career and yeah. Phoenix may have done her a solid there.
1: Oh, I like thinking of that.
0: I do like that.
1: That is nice.
0: So Atlanta gets a lot better when they already have Angel Reese. Who went off this week, mm-hmm. When Atlanta was playing LA, Angel Reese put up 26 rebounds, setting a new single game WNBA record.
1: God bless.
0: And with her 20th rebound of the night, that was her number 452 for the season. So she passed Asia Wilson in 2024 for the most rebounds in a single season in WNBA history.
1: Incredible. She loves to set a record, that one. It was a fun game as well. It was a 78-71 win. Over LA and Neko Gumike also had 27 points, 16 rebounds in that game as well. But putting that up as someone who's just retiring, no big deal. Yeah. Just final season, put like having a show like that completely overshadowed by Angel Reese's. Yeah.
0: And that's like we need to cherish every game we have left with Neko Gumike.
1: Yeah.
0: Like, LA is not making the playoffs. This is her last season. So any chance we get to watch a night like that, mm-hmm. like just watch as much LA Sparks basketball as you can
1: Truly.
0: Right now, guys. Come on.
1: I really love watching as not good as they are.
0: Yeah, I know it's tough.
1: But it kind of like, I don't know. I feel like I get the same vibe watching LA as I do with Toronto. I'm like, how are you guys losing? Because you're so fun to watch.
0: I'm having
1: a good time watching you play. Why are you losing? It shouldn't be like that.
0: I have watched so much Tempo basketball this year, and like they have not been good. Mm-hmm. They are obviously not making the playoffs. They have 11 wins on the season. Ooh. They're 11-27, and I've never been bored.
1: Never.
0: I have never not been entertained.
1: Yeah.
0: Marina Mabry just seems like she's dropping 30 points a night and breaking some record every single night. Like, it's true. These are bad teams that don't play bad basketball.
1: Exactly.
0: They're a lot of fun to watch. Yeah. So just because they're not in the playoffs, like, that does not mean you stop watching.
1: It's still worth watching the next month of regular season. It still does mean something, obviously, for seeding, but even, like, these non-playoff teams are still a really good time to watch.
0: And you know why we think that, Vanessa?
1: Why?
0: Because we like women's sports.
1: We sure do.
0: We watch women's sports.
1: We respect women sports.
0: We support women's sports. Mm-hmm. That's how you support women's sports. That specifically is how you support women's sports.
1: Correct.
0: You don't support or protect women's sports by showing up at a game and accosting and harassing players on the court, Ennis Kanter. I have said that man's name more times in the last 2 weeks than I ever... I didn't know who this man was 2 weeks ago, and I missed that time.
1: Yeah.
0: Everything I've learned about Ennis Kanter has been against my will.
1: Mm-hmm.
0: I'm so done with this man. Unfortunately, I don't think this is going to be the last time we're talking about him, but I am so done with him. I'm so done with him and this movement of attacking trans people, attacking trans players. And by the way, there are no trans players in the WNBA.
1: Exactly.
0: like making a problem out of a non-problem.
1: Out of a non-issue, yeah.
0: I'm so done.
1: For the context of it.
0: That's helpful.
1: He showed up at the Chicago Sky Indiana Fever game. Of course, Indiana Fever game. Mm-hmm. He was courtside. He had on a t-shirt that I don't even know. It's a female noun.
0: It was like the definition of a woman.
1: So stupid.
0: I'm surprised he knows what a dictionary is.
1: And then he got into it with Natasha Cloud.
0: Cloud.
1: He stepped out onto the court during the incident. They ejected him, rightfully so. And then the Sky have now banned him from Wintrust Arena. So he is no longer allowed at any Sky games, hopefully any just games period. Just
0: has the WNBA, last time I checked, the WNBA has not banned him from all games, but they should.
1: I agree with that. I don't think that they have. Nothing that I've seen anyways, but they absolutely should. They should have done that before the Sky even had a chance.
0: Yep.
1: The W should just. But I think we kind of like, the writing was on the wall right from the beginning, because now he wants to sue. And I think we did actually talk about this either last week or the week before when we were talking about this whole thing. One of the things that he and the other guy, Royce,
0: I don't know,
1: some other idiot, who are both declaring for the draft, for the WNBA draft next year. No one is going to pick them up. No team.
0: The WNBA has already said they won't do it.
1: Exactly. Even they're not eligible for the draft, but even if they were eligible for the draft, if no team were to pick them up, they want to be able to sue, because then it keeps them in the media for longer. It keeps them relevant. That's exactly what they're looking for here, is just these are nobodies. These are like nothing men who have just like found some sort of a way to get their names in the media and get their names in a conversation, because people have forgotten about them and they don't talk about them.
0: Yeah.
1: And so that is what they're looking to do here. They want to sue to stay relevant. And that is what Kanter is threatening now, is he is looking to sue. I don't know if he's looking to sue the league or the team. But that's exactly what's happening here.
0: And I believe at this point he's also working with the Republican Party. Like, he's been working, unsurprisingly, he's been working with them to push this whole anti-trans agenda. So, just a reminder, cis men who show up and harass players, that is the real threat to women's sports. That is one of the actual threats to women's sports. Mm-hmm. Not trans people. Not trans athletes.
1: No.
0: Just in case anybody needed a reminder.
1: This does not exist as a stage for men to perform these like culture wars.
0: They're making a mockery of the league and of the sport that they claim to be protecting.
1: Mm-hmm.
0: You don't care about women's sports. You've never been here before. If you did, you wouldn't be doing this.
1: Exactly.
0: Just a reminder.
1: Oh.
0: All right. The Dynasty, a UConn Husky, is a three-part docuseries on the best women's basketball program in history, has premiered on Apple TV and is currently available to watch. Last week, we chatted with Jeff Goldberg, UConn Huskies historian, about the legacy of the team. Here is part two of our interview with Jeff, where he gives us an inside scoop on the rivalry between Gino Auriemma and Pat Summitt.
2: So, you know, I get asked a lot, like, what was the problem? Like, why did they have sort of that personal animosity that they had? And to me, that just goes back to, again, who Gino is and his personality and his upbringing. And you know, Gino Auriemma was a, you know, son of immigrants who came to the United States from Italy, did not speak the language, and is now living in a suburb of Philadelphia growing up. And the way that you survived as a kid was you had to, first of all, you had to have a very tough shell, but also, you know, they would, you know, the way that the currency, I guess, of being a kid or being a young adult was that you would bust everybody, you know, you would bust other people's chops, your friends' chops, and they would bust you right back. And what where you got your respect was your ability to take it as much as you can give it out. So he's a wise ass. I mean, that's just, you know, he's a Philly, you know, smart aleck. And so, like, that's where he derives all of his humor. But when he, like, picks on you and gives you the needle, it's like one of my old editors told me once. He said, the day I stop making fun of you is the day you better start worrying, because that means I really am angry with you. But if I'm giving you the business, it's because I respect, you know, same kind of thing. So when Gino makes a joke about you or takes a swipe at you, he's really just kind of like playing. Now, sure, sometimes he's doing it for psychological effect. I can think of one time in particular. UConn played Duke. The first time they ever played Duke at Cameron Indoor was in 2003. And that was a team that, so it's the year after all those seniors have graduated. And now it's Diana and a bunch of freshmen and a bunch of role players. And that's a team, again, they won the first 31 games, lost one, and then won the national championship. But they were kind of they were like living on the edge. So now they're going to go play Duke, and Duke was a Final Four team then with Elena Beard. They're at Cameron Indoor. And in like 2 or 3 days before the game, he called the players together. He said, look, the media is coming in today to the end of practice. I'm going to say something to them that is going to get all the Cameron crazies to go after me. So you guys can just go out and play. And then Gino met with us, the media, afterward, and he made a joke about how Duke graduates wait tables just as well as UConn graduates. And all the Cameron crazies showed up for the game dressed as chefs, dressed as waiters, and they all went after Gino. And meanwhile, the players, Diana and Jessica Moore and Barbara Turner and those guys, they went out and played. They won the game. And so he, like, sometimes he does that because he is trying to get an advantage. But a lot of times he's just doing it. And so can you blame Gino Auriemma in 2000? The Final Four is in Philadelphia, his hometown. And the two most famous cheesesteak restaurants in his hometown are Gino's and Pat's. So what do you think is going to happen when somebody asks him, hey, what's the difference between Gino's and Pat's? And he's sitting up at the podium, and he said, well, you know, Gino's, that's the, you know, kind of a newer up-and-coming cheesesteak place. You know, but Pat's is old and dilapidated. And everybody laughs, of course. It's a joke. And everybody writes it. And so it's in all the papers. And so Pat Summitt hears the quote and sees it in print and is like, he's older than me. Why is he calling me old and dilapidated? She just didn't get it. She didn't get it. And she would be offended because she just didn't get the joke. And I'll just give one more example because it's the most famous one of all, and I don't think people understand how this happened. We all remember that he called Tennessee the Evil Empire, right? Remember that? He refers to them as the Evil Empire. Well, that was in 2003, and I was literally standing about a foot away from him when he said it. They had just won. We're in Dayton, Ohio. We're in the bowels of the Dayton Arena in beautiful Dayton, Ohio. And they're going to the Final Four. And the next night, Tennessee is going to play Villanova, and the winner will also go to the Final Four. And that was the year that Villanova coach Harry Perretta, who was Gino Auriemma's best friend, like best friend, he had gone to Pat Summitt because Pat Summitt had asked him, Harry Perretta, can you teach me your motion offense? Because, you know, the only game they lost the year before was to Villanova in the Big East Final. So Villanova now had his reputation there like the UConn killer. So Pat wants to learn Harry Perretta's offense. So they spent like all this time the summer before the season, like, you know, hanging out and doing stuff. So now Tennessee's playing Villanova. And of course, we all know this story. So we asked Gino, hey, Gino, what do you think? Hey, Harry and Pat are playing each other. You know, what do you think about that? And he goes into this rant, this stand-up comedy routine, one of the best he's ever done. And he's joking about Harry and Pat hanging out in the hot tub together. Oh, you know, Pat's buying Harry ties now. And, you know, and he's like, I'm the jilted lover. You know, my best friend, he's left me. And then he, you know, he's thinking what he wants to, like, he wants to deliver that one big line. A couple months before this game, the Boston Red Sox and the New York Yankees, great rivals as they are, and especially in Connecticut, you're either a Yankees fan or a Red Sox fan. The Yankees had signed a free agent pitcher that the Red Sox, the Yankees had signed this pitcher the Red Sox really wanted. And so the Red Sox don't get him, and they're furious. And the owner, one of the owners of the Red Sox, Larry Lucchino, was contacted by the New York Times, and they were asking about it. And Larry Lucchino said, well, you know, the evil empire has now extended its tentacles into Latin America. And so it was a very famous quote if you're a Red Sox or a Yankees fan. Well, Gino's a Red Sox fan. So now he's talking about Harry and Pat. And finally he just says, you know, Harry, oh, he's left me. He's left me for the evil empire. And all of us Connecticut writers are like, oh, yeah, right, Larry Lucchino, that's great, a great line. And we all write it. Well, Pat Summitt's not a Red Sox fan, you know? And so she sees him make this reference to her and her program as evil. This Southern lady, she took it literally. She thought that Gino Auriemma was referring to her and her program as actually evil, which is like the worst thing you could say. And even though people around the program were trying to explain to her, no, he's making, this is a, that's like a, some baseball owner said something about the evil empire. That's not what he means. He did not, she wouldn't hear of it. And it really, really offended her. And then it got back to him that she was all offended, and that offended him because, again, his personality is, I'm going to give it to you, and you can give it back. But he was so, like, annoyed that she didn't get the joke and that she took it personally. That, like, bothered him. And so that was really the kind of stuff that was happening between the two of them. They would say things in the media, and they would just be missing the point of each other to the point where they started to really dislike each other on top of the fact that they're competing for the biggest prize in the sport and they're competing for all the top recruits. But there was this sort of, you know, men are on Mars and women are on Venus, and that was them. They just did not understand each other, and it really created a lot of problems because of that lack of understanding.
0: All these years, just a classic miscommunication trope. Now
2: yeah.
0: We know.
2: And of course, us in the media, we're loving it. I mean, how great was all that? Oh, you know,
0: oh, yeah.
2: The
0: great
2: two of them
0: quotes.
2: Going after each other. they show in the doc, they, you know, the second episode is really all about the rivalry. And they show I think it was 2004. I think we were in New Orleans. And some reporter, I don't even know, I think it was from People Magazine, of all places, asked each of them, if you were driving late at night and you saw this car, you know, broken down on the side of the road, and it's, you know, and Pat, if you saw him, it's Gino, or Gino said, oh, it's Pat, what would you, and Gino's like, oh, I would just walk. And, yeah, it was just so great. They just filled up all the notebooks. And, you know, so even though it was kind of not so great for the two of them, boy, it was great for the rivalry. It was great for women's basketball because, you know, it's like the Lakers and the Celtics fighting with each other all the time in the 80s. It was the same kind of thing. And it just made it really that – just made it so much more special that they really disliked each other so much.
0: Oh, I bet. Listen, Jeff, it's been so interesting talking to you. You have so many great stories from what is a very historic program. So I feel like we've learned a lot. So thank you so much for your time. We really appreciate it. Can't wait to watch the docuseries. And thanks for giving us an inside look into what it was like covering the Huskies.
2: Absolutely. I feel like I'm 20 years younger all of a sudden. It's been a lot of fun.
0: Thanks, Jeff.
2: All right. Thank you.
0: Thank you so much to Jeff Goldberg for joining us on the show. Reminder, you can watch the UConn Huskies docuseries on Apple TV now. Still to come on She's Got Game, the Walter Cup went missing and a confusing move in the women's soccer world. 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
23: 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On She's Got Game with Michaela Schreider and Vanessa Sanchez on the TSN Radio Network.
0: That is right. You're listening to She's Got Game here on the TSN Radio Network. I am Michaela. She is Vanessa. Vanessa, we had a missing persons report this week.
1: Mm-hmm.
0: A missing trophy report.
1: Trophy.
0: If you will. The Walter Cup went missing.
1: Leave it to the Montreal Victoire. I can't. If you ask me blindly, who would lose? Like, without a doubt, it's that team. 100%.
0: Were you surprised? So the what ended up happening was, I guess the Walter Cup was supposed to arrive in, I think it was Edmonton, for Dara Gregg's day with the cup. And it didn't.
1: The package showed up. Like the, what is that? The case.
0: The case.
1: And then they opened it up empty.
0: Where did it, like, oh. I mean, I'm not surprised. At first I was like, oh, an airline lost baggage. Right. Shocking.
1: Shocker.
0: But like, they didn't lose the baggage. They lost the contents of the baggage. Yeah. How does that happen?
1: How does that happen?
0: That's a mystery.
1: And one that we are not soon going to get an answer to because it has been found.
0: Yes.
1: So great news. We have it. It's back. But the league will not tell us where it was. And I think as fans of this game, as reporters on this game, as very serious media members, we deserve to know.
0: Maybe I'm making a mountain out of a molehill, but you just brought up a really good point. Like, okay, this was weird, and
1: yeah,
0: it was a weird story.
1: It's funny.
0: It was funny.
1: And weird.
0: Weird that it was missing. It's found. All is good. Mm-hmm. We could have fun with this.
1: Yeah.
0: Like, even with the Victoire put out, you know, the Walter Cup has been found. She needed a little rest. Like, that was really cute. But, like, the league could have fun with this. And the fact that they're not telling us anything makes me actually, like, genuinely suspicious of, like, what happened? Why aren't you that's weird that you're not telling us.
1: Yeah.
0: So it makes me wonder, like, is there more to the story? And is it more serious than we're thinking?
1: Right. Because if it was, like, just innocuous, like, oh, someone misplaced it.
0: Then, like, bro, the Stanley Cup has ended up in, like, the canal.
1: Yeah.
0: Like, it has, some weird stuff has happened over the years. And that is part of history.
1: I love that for the Walter Cup. Yes.
0: This is a funny story that will go down in history. Mm-hmm. Let us know.
1: Yeah.
0: And maybe they will. Maybe they're, like, keeping it secret now because they want to tell the story in a compelling way.
1: That's fair.
0: But, like, I'm intrigued, I gotta say. Like,
1: I need to know.
0: Whoever tells the story, Pulitzer Prize. Like,
1: but, like, in the absence of a story of them telling us what happened, obviously my mind wanders. So I'm like, did somebody steal it? Did someone try to take it? But then I think, what would you do with a Walter Cup? It is not conspicuous.
0: Yeah, unless you have connections to, like, melt it down and, like, because it is a Tiffany. It was made by Tiffany's, right? So it's, like, the good material. But it's not even the main Walter Cup.
1: That's true.
0: The real, like, the main Walter Cup is in the Hockey Hall of Fame, the one that was actually handed to Montreal when they won it. But much like the Stanley Cup, when players have their day with the cup, it's a replica, essentially.
1: Right.
0: So, like, but it is still made with, like, the same material.
1: The good stuff.
0: Yeah. So, like, unless you've got connections, I don't know. Here's the thing. I don't know anything about crime. So, like, trust me when I say if I ever get arrested for doing a crime, I did it by accident. Because I don't even know, like, how do you melt it down? Or, like, deconstruct it to, like, sell the parts? Because you're right. You're not just going to, like, hey, want a Walter Cup? Okay,
1: right?
0: We found it. It's on that would be my guess. Go to eBay.
1: I would say it's on the black market. How do you get to the black market? Don't know.
0: No idea. I once googled the dark web.
1: What did Google tell you?
0: I got a Wikipedia page, but, like, that's not how you get to it, apparently. I'm never going to end up on a list. She's too dumb to access.
1: She's got no clue.
0: She's just Googling words that she's trying to make sure she's saying correctly.
1: Anyway, in my mind, what happened is a couple of guys working at the airport thought, hey, this will be funny. We're just going to steal it. And I just picture some doofuses walking out of the airport with the Walter Cup. It's like, it's got points on it. It's like very, you can't hide that under a jacket.
0: No, it is not inconspicuous.
1: It's not.
0: Wait, conspicuous? Do you see why I'm Googling words?
1: It's not
0: nonchalant.
1: It's
0: very chalant.
1: It's not. Oh,
0: it's very chalant. It's not nonchalant.
1: You can't hide it under a coat.
0: You can't hide it under a coat.
1: Is. And it's just funny, the thought of someone trying to.
0: They should put us on the case. After this conversation, if the PWHL isn't hiring us to get to the bottom of this, they're doing something wrong.
1: Investigative journalist.
0: Oh, goodness. Wow. Okay, well, it's been found,
1: anyway,
0: and we're very happy about that. But,
1: but stay tuned
0: for more as we try to dig into this story. We do have a very odd story to get to in the world of women's soccer. I believe it was a few weeks ago we talked about Esther Gonzalez, who left Gotham FC to deal with a personal matter back home. They mutually agreed to terminate her contract, and she went back to Spain, as far as we knew, to deal with a personal matter. And then this week it was announced that she is joining Al-Qassiyah of the Saudi Arabia League, which led to a lot of questions.
1: Yeah.
0: Like, why?
1: And why?
0: And why? Further to that, why? Esther Gonzalez, it's worth noting, is married to a woman, has a child with a woman. It is illegal to be gay in Saudi Arabia, and she is now going to play in Saudi Arabia.
1: Yeah.
0: How? And also, like, you left your team to deal with a personal matter, but then you did this.
1: Yeah.
0: So I'm not, like, maybe the personal matter was dealt with very quickly. I don't know. But, like, the timing of this seems weird. No?
1: 100%. It does. It everything about this seems really fishy. I mean, middle of the NWSL season announces that this, it was in July that, they were mutually agreed to terminate this contract. And yeah, like when you say something is like it, personal matters are to be attended to in Spain, like I think you and I were both quite concerned about it, like as any human being would be. It sounded very serious. You don't leave your contract and your home and your team and your teammates in the middle of a season for no good reason. Like it seemed that it was some sort of a serious matter and maybe some personal matter still, like you said, maybe it still happened and it was all just dealt with very quickly. But why are you coming back to us, to the Saudi League? I know that they're trying and that there are a lot of great women who play for the Saudi League and they want to make it a thing and they want to, you know, but I can't get over the sports washing of it all.
0: Yeah.
1: I wish I could see past it, but I just can't.
0: It's such a tough conversation too, because I'm with you. Like every time I see a player join the Saudi League, especially a woman, I'm like,
1: yeah, especially a gay woman,
0: Is this the safest place for you and your family to be, first of all? And also, yeah, like the sports washing and all, like you're getting paid a lot of money to go play for a country that doesn't support you, doesn't like think you should have rights.
1: Yeah.
0: And at the same time, I remember when a couple years ago when the conversation around FIFA potentially hosting a World Cup there came up, Megan Rapinoe brought up a really good point on her podcast where she was saying like, yeah, okay, like the idea of sending a bunch of women to play soccer there is hugely problematic. Mm-hmm. And like, are they going to be safe? And like all very fair questions. At the same time, like, could women in Saudi Arabia seeing them play soccer, like what could that do for the women living there? Like it is such a complicated conversation.
1: Yeah.
0: And I get that. And at the same time, every time I see an athlete, male or female, go over there, I'm like,
1: Yeah.
0: Like we've had this conversation on the show before. Like, I don't even want to talk about it too much because I'm like, I don't know. Like, I also don't like I don't think I'm well versed enough in the subject to talk about it. But it just seems sketchy every time.
1: It really does. And the way they went about this whole thing seems and feels very sketchy,
0: very weird.
1: When you talked about the Megan Rapinoe thing, I had like a similar thought a few years ago. Because women have only been allowed to drive in Saudi Arabia for a handful of years, like. I think it was 2021. I might have made that up, but it's very, very recent. And I remember watching this. I was watching an F1 race, and in the lead up to the race, they'll do, you know, different packages, media packages, and whatever. And they did one on women being able to race. They now are able to get driver's licenses, and now they are able to race. And I was like, God, this is so great. This is so wonderful. And I'm watching this whole thing. And then it cuts back to, oh, and here's the race of the men racing in Saudi Arabia. And it's all just, you know, so much money being put into this. And I was like, did I just get got?
0: That's the thing. I wonder that, too. Like, am I falling for a talking point? Because it's still, yes, okay, the women in Saudi Arabia could see this. And what could that do for them and understanding what they could do? At the same time, it's still the men in power who are dictating that this soccer is even being played.
1: Yeah.
0: Right? Like, they're the ones making money off of this. Mm-hmm. They're the ones selling it. They are the ones still determining what women can and cannot do.
1: Exactly.
0: What queer people can and cannot do. Mm-hmm. I think that argument oftentimes comes from a good place, but it's still, it falls short.
1: Yeah.
0: It's still so, it's
1: very complicated. And
0: as we determined, we are not investigative journalists. We should not be given serious subjects to talk about.
1: We shouldn't. But all this said, I would like to hear from Esther Gonzalez. Can you just explain herself?
0: I 100%. Yeah. I want to hear what her thought process was here. And I'm sure Gotham has the same question.
1: I was wondering,
0: if I'm Gotham FC, girl, what?
1: Can we see? Look, I want to know, did Gotham know that this was her plan all along?
0: Yeah.
1: Because if not, there may be legal grounds here. They could get litigious with this.
0: Yeah. Wouldn't be surprised. Mm. Okay, the U.S. Open is starting.
1: Oh my God,
0: Vanessa, how excited are you?
1: I'm so thrilled, Michaela. I will say, at the time of this recording, the official draw has not been done yet. It's scheduled, I want to say, as we're speaking, I think it is actually happening. So I don't know who to get excited about yet. I don't know what to get excited about yet, but I'm excited. I'm really pumped. For whatever reason, the mixed doubles was played in the lead up to the official tournament, to the singles tournament, and the doubles tournament, happening and starting. So we did get to see a little bit of tennis already, and we did get to see Serena Williams take the court.
0: Heck yeah.
1: So fun. She played with Carlos Alcaraz, who we love. We do love him a lot, and we're very happy that he's back. But he's a boy. We don't need to talk about him. but, yeah, we got to see her play. They won a game together and then lost their second round match. I genuinely don't even know who went on to win because I was like, well, there's my favorites out already.
0: Is that Serena's only opportunity to play in this tournament?
1: So she's not playing singles. We know that for sure. TBD on doubles.
0: Okay.
1: Yes. You know what? I'll look it up in a second.
0: We had talked about the idea of her potentially finishing her career for real this time.
1: Yes.
0: With her sister.
1: Yes.
0: At the U.S. Open. So I'm wondering if that's still on the table.
1: And I will look that up.
0: And
1: shortly.
0: Vanessa is looking it up currently.
1: But before we figure out that. I do want to say that I am very excited for the tournament itself, for the singles tournament itself. I'm not putting any money. I would not put any money on the U.S. Open. I wouldn't put any money on women's tennis players to begin with because it is so fickle and there are so many possibilities. All I know is that I am so excited. We've got Aryna Sabalenka who, great. I don't love the things that she has said about the trans policy coming in to effect. That's gross. But she could win her third in a row, and that, you know, is fun to watch. It's more fun when it's a player that you respect. But anyways, we've got Elena Rybakina, who is the reigning Australian Open player. She's playing very well. Iga Świątek, who is one of the best players in the game and has gone through this drought. We have not seen her go through such an awful drought, almost a year where she could not win a tournament. And then she came to Toronto and she won it.
0: Okay.
1: And so she's entering this tournament very hot. We've got Coco Gauff, who's always fun to watch. Coco, US Open, New York. It's just all, you know, Jessica Pegula, who is probably the best tennis player without a Grand Slam at this point. And then my personal favorite, Alex Yala, who is very hot right now, playing really well, an underdog, absolutely an underdog in all of this, but coming off of a win in Washington, and the U.S. Open is so good for those underdog wins. Remember Bianca Andreescu, not a super underdog, but really she was playing against Serena Williams, she was the underdog. Emma Raducanu won her first, she was a child when she won the U.S. Open in 2021. So I think Alex Yala is my secret underdog pick.
0: Okay.
1: To win it all. But my heart says Coco or Iga Świątek.
0: Okay.
1: Yeah, that's what I'm going with for the U.S. Open.
0: All right, can't wait. All right, still to come on She's Got Game, we're going to tell you what you should be watching this week. 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
1: Welcome back to She's Got Game here on the TSN Radio Network. I am Vanessa. She is Michaela. Before we tell you what you should be watching this weekend or what you should be getting excited to watch, we're going to talk about that. I do want to confirm, I should have known this because it actually happened yesterday.
0: Oh.
1: That Serena and Venus were officially given a wild card into the women's doubles. And so the theory still stands.
0: If this plays out,
1: I'm going to
0: be right. So happy for you.
1: I'm going to be so sad. And so
0: I will
1: right.
0: Never question anything you say ever again.
1: No, you should question everything I say.
0: Is right once.
1: Guessed right one time. Anyway, that is so exciting. Listen, a little peek behind the curtain. I'm concussed and I'm I'm not supposed to be watching any screens, but let me tell you, do not tell my doctor. The way I am going to break that.
0: Do not tell my doctor, she says on national radio.
1: I don't think my doctor listens to the show. We're good. Yeah, don't let her know, because women can be doctors too. Don't let her know that I will be watching Serena and Venus.
0: Okay, your secret is safe with us.
1: Thank you so much. Okay, with that in mind, Michaela, what are we going to be watching in September?
0: We are going to be watching Slow Pitch on Crave. We've been waiting for the series for a long time. Not long after Heated Rivalry, Crave announced that they were going to be doing a series called Slow Pitch, which is about a women's softball team. And we now have a trailer, which if you haven't already, please go watch it. And B, a date, which is September 25th. It's going to be available to watch. And I am so excited. This series looks so good.
1: It really does. So the trailer's hilarious. The slogan is Beers, Queers, Baseball.
0: Perfect. Say less.
1: Also, I love so much that, like, Heated Rivalry, the male, two closeted hockey players, and it's all very, I don't know, dramatic, and it's still humorous at points, but, like, yes, it's very dramatic, and then they're like, oh, okay, we have to answer this with a lesbian comedy. So clearly.
0: It's softball.
1: It's gotta be softball and it's gotta be hilarious.
0: And they're all, like, it's openly queer.
1: Oh, so openly queer.
0: The
1: yeah.
0: closet is made of glass in this show.
1: They couldn't get more opposite from Heated Rivalry, but still, same audience.
0: 100% same audience. Yeah. I am so excited for this. We're obviously going to talk about it on the show.
1: Oh my God, yes.
0: I mean, this is a Bell Media radio station. Yeah. Like, there's cross promotion here. Very, very excited for this. And not necessarily on the back of Heated Rivalry, but like with Heated Rivalry having so much success, I'm happy to see that some production companies have gotten the message that it wasn't about the hockey.
1: Yeah.
0: It was about queer love stories.
1: Yeah.
0: And we need more of that.
1: That's true.
0: Because there's some people who went, oh, people want hockey. No.
1: No,
0: we weren't there for the hockey. Like, this is what we want. Cleat Cute is also in production right now. Like, we're going to have more sapphic series and TV shows that I'm really looking forward to.
1: Also, Canadian content.
0: Heated
1: Rivalries, Canadian content. This is Canadian content. Canadian produced shows, you can tell right off the hop that they are Canadian, but there's just like something nostalgic about them.
0: There's underrated quality to them.
1: Yes.
0: In many cases, yeah.
1: Yeah, and they're funny. There's like, Canadian content can't not be funny.
0: No,
1: even
0: we have
1: Heated
0: to have
1: Rivalry
0: humor.
1: Was like, oh, this is pretty funny. I'm laughing here.
0: It's like, it's kind of like British comedy. It's very subtle at times. Like, we have a distinct style of humor in Canada that is hard to put your finger on, it's really good.
1: Yeah, but I think this show is gonna be more overt and more in your face about it. I'm so excited. I can't wait to watch it. Okay, before we get there, what are we gonna be watching this weekend?
0: I'm gonna be watching basketball, Minnesota Lynx versus Atlanta Dream, two of the best teams in the WNBA. We know the playoff teams are set. We don't know the standings yet, and I feel like these two teams might meet in the playoffs. So any opportunity to watch that, I am all in on. Sunday at 3 p.m., Minnesota Lynx, Atlanta Dream.
1: Amazing. I am not supposed to be watching anything, but I will be tuned in for the U.S. Open, honestly, all week. I'm just going to have it on. Concussion be damned. My head will figure itself
0: Follow
1: out.
0: Follow us for more health advice.
1: I'll live. This is what I do. We put ourselves in the line of fire.
0: Sacrificing the body.
1: There it is.
0: If you will. And the brain.
1: And the brain. For you.
0: Famously part of the body.
1: Kind of the most important part. Okay, that does it for today's show. Thank you so much for listening. As always, if you missed part of the episode or if you want to listen to it all over again, you can find our show on your local TSN radio website or anywhere you listen to podcasts, including the iHeartRadio app. You can follow us on social media. We're at Not a Math Show on Instagram. Thank you so much to Marco, our producer, for making us sound so good. 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We love her so much. And this is what she had to say about the Cantor situation.
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3: Luka, countdown to college football is on. Week zero in Ireland. Bill Belichick in North Carolina taking on TCU to open up year two of the Bill era at UNC. Kickoff coming a little after noon Eastern. TCU wide receiver Jordan Dwyer will not play due to a foot injury. The Horned Frogs' leading returning receiver after catching 54 passes for 730 yards and 7 touchdowns last season. Elsewhere in the NFL, preseason wrapping up with a pair of games today ahead of the cutdown deadline tomorrow at 6 Eastern. Odell Beckham Jr. eyeing a comeback, made 3 catches for 53 yards in last night's Giants win over the Jets. Head coach John Harbaugh saying Beckham has proved he belongs on an NFL roster. The Bills, meanwhile, are releasing receiver and returner Mecole Hardman, signed to Buffalo's practice squad in November last season. Was active in 3 regular season games and 1 playoff game in 2025. Packers head coach Matt LaFleur saying he fully anticipates running back Josh Jacobs being a part of the team after he was charged with 2 misdemeanors related to an alleged incident earlier this year with a woman at his home. Meanwhile, the Yankees taking down the Red Sox 1-0 to open their 4-game weekend series yesterday. Cam Schlittler working 5 2/3 shutout with 8 strikes.

0: in Glace Bay at Nationals. Game went to extras. It was 0-0 after six. Game went to the eighth inning. British Columbia ultimately won, and now they're representing Team Canada at in Williamsport Little League World Series. I've never been. You've been to cover
1: Yes.
0: it. I've only heard amazing things, which is why I think my 12-year-old son Daniel is still feeling down, although he did say to me, Eric, he hopes Canada wins because that would mean that his team is the second-best team in the world. I'm not
1: yeah.
0: sure the math on that, but we're
1: transitive property. You know, we'll allow it. But
0: curious as to your experience in Williamsport and what yeah, it's like as an adult being down there.
1: Yeah, can confirm it. It is an amazing place and an amazing event.
0: Stop it! I'm just kidding. Sorry.
1: And it's just pure. I mean, yes, they have big sponsorships and a big TV rights deal with ESPN, and they sort of have to monetize their situation like any other major event. But it is kids, and it is just there is a purity there that we sort of miss in our day-to-day world of professional sports and big-time college sports. And, you know, I've been there for the Little League games. I've been there for the MLB Little League Classic, which was just held the other night, at a neighboring facility in Williamsport. And Williamsport is just a great little small town, you know, that's got, you know, a lot of great hospitality and a great vibe to it. So totally can confirm everything that you've heard that it's a special thing in a special place.
0: Yeah. That classic was between the Braves and the Brewers, and they had Chris Sale in the booth during the, yep. the ESPN broadcast, along with other players, including Mazurowski. But Chris Sale was just beaming over his experience, and he couldn't get there quick enough. And I love what you say, because I've said this many times about minor and major baseball. So U11 and U13, it's baseball in its purest form, right? It's bereft of any of the issues you face when you get older. It's just baseball in its purest form. I think that's what Chris Sale, I think, was feeling in part.
1: Yeah, because obviously all those major leaguers, they have their own childhood experiences that they're kind of tapping into, and those memories and emotions are coming back. But those ages that you specifically are referencing, it's that last kind of big pivot point before, are we going to be very serious about baseball through the teen years, travel ball, try to get drafted and all of that. A lot of different kids and a lot of different types of athletes can play baseball up until about 12, 13, and then it gets real serious as to which way you're going to go. And I hate that. And I've written about that too, the specialization that begins in those early teen years. And that again sort of leads to a lot of repetitive stress injuries and shoulders and elbows and knees and the like, across a bunch of different sports. But again, that kind of is part of what makes this, you know, U12, U13 kind of period special. Cause again, it's, again, one of those last phases before kids in this current structure have to get serious about what kind of sport they want to get into if, in fact, they are going to become a high-level athlete.
0: That's the voice of Eric Fisher from Front Office Sports. You know, because you talked about the specialization of these athletes starting at a very young age. That has always struck me as counterintuitive. The science supports that. You ask the South Korean players that lost to Canada, and now they're going home, what other sports do you play? Like, no, we only play baseball, whereas the Canadian players play a number of different sports, hockey and tennis and golf. And, I've always said, you know, you will be better at your sport if you play other sports. If you play tennis, then your footwork is much improved for hockey and baseball, for example. You know, what you said you've written about this.
1: Yeah, Gretzky, he played baseball and box lacrosse, and those things helped him so much in hockey. You know, we're talking about the great one here, and plenty of other major athletes have very similar stories.
0: Yeah, I mean, it's mystifying to me because this is really at that age, it's all about having fun. I mean, I understand that winning is fun. I understand performing well is fun. And Chris Sale said on the broadcast, when you execute well, it's fun, but you can still learn to execute without having to dedicate yourself to a single sport. The best thing about youth sports, and I've said this repeatedly, are the friends you make and the experiences that you share with those friends. It's not like school where you're all thrust together. These are 12 kids on a baseball team that have a shared love for the game, and it only enhances and amplifies their lives and their experiences.
1: Yeah, they're there because they want to be, not because they have to be.
0: Well said. That's the voice of Eric Fisher, Front Office Sports, good friend of Offside. All right, let's start with the Padres sale. Jose Feliciano and his wife, Kwanzaa Jones, have

0: purchased the Padres. He was an engineering major in Puerto Rico, and then he co-founded Clear Lake Capital. They manage about $90 billion. It's a private equity firm. They tried to previously purchase, I think, the Broncos. That didn't work. They have come in what is a small market and paid in excess of $3 billion for the team. I think, was it 3.2 or 3 or 3.9?
1: 3.9, almost 4.
0: 3.9, almost 4 billion. So that trumps what Cohen paid for the Mets. I think it was 2.4 billion a number of years ago. My first question for you is this. Eric Fisher, did they overpay for the Padres?
1: No, because for all the talk about the bubble in major sport franchise values, it just hasn't happened. And again, we're talking about $10 billion, $12 billion franchise values, whether it be the Lakers or what an estimated value for somebody else at the top of the funnel, like the Cowboys or the Yankees. That all drafts downward on everybody else in all these other markets. So if they hold on to this thing for any period of time, or maybe even not so much of a period of time, I mean, Mark Walter just made $2 billion inside of a year, in the Lakers situation. So, the Padres now at 3.9, it's very easy to see this half a decade down the line at 5, 6, something like that.
0: If their revenue, let's say in 2025, according to some reports, is about $500 million. So usually you can sell they sold the franchise for 7 times revenue. In the NBA, it's 12 times revenue. So I guess MLB hasn't caught up. But based upon that math, it's probably fair to conclude then that they also did not overpay based upon the revenue figures.
1: Yeah, and I appreciate sort of looking at it through that lens, and I've done some of that in the past, but sort of getting specifically hung up on the multiples, while you do have to look at that as sort of one tool to kind of come into this, these are still limited supply, very highly limited supply assets, with a lot of emotion involved in these sale processes. And again, sort of thinking about how the Dodgers sale to the current ownership group went down, coming out of bankruptcy court in early 12, where they just kind of blew everybody else out of the water because they wanted to sort of have a bid that would shut down the rest of the process. And we've seen flavors of that in other situations. It wasn't quite like this in this particular instance with the Padres, but my broader point is that emotion and bidding dynamics, like any sort of auction, can enter into the situation that kind of moves beyond any sort of mathematical rubric.
0: Eric Fisher from Front Office Sports, that is his voice. Is it fair to say, Eric, let's say we live in a land where Bob Manfred, the commissioner of Major League Baseball, is able to get the union to agree to a salary cap and a CBA that is 10 years old rather than the typical 3 to 5 year CBAs we see. That would provide the league and its teams with certainty. And we know that business partners love that level of certainty. It's unlikely, but if they're able to get a cap in place and a long-term CBA, could we not see franchise valuations go up at an even quicker pace?
1: Oh, without question. But those are two massive assumptions that you're making. You're talking about a cap, which in 60 years of union existence, they've violently rejected. Well, very strongly rejected.
0: Dogmatically, yes.
1: Yeah, dogmatically rejected. And then, because things change so rapidly, there has not been, real appetite to go beyond 5 years in terms of reviewing the CBA. Maybe we see 6 or 7 in this next deal if they really want to kick it out a little bit, but I think 10's a lot to ask for given all the changes in media and expansion, stadium development, and everything that's going to almost certainly happen over the next decade. That's a lot to kind of swallow down as well. Broadly speaking, though, with any sense of labor peace, just given where the sport is trending, even with some of the media challenges in place, I think there's a very good long-term trajectory. The building blocks are in place for the sport to have a good long-term trajectory.
0: I remember years ago, I got my hands on a memo that Don Fear at the time was the executive director of the NHLPA, and some of the players wanted to get rid of the salary cap that was implemented in 2005. In that memo, he told the players, if you want to get rid of the salary cap, be prepared to miss a season or two. I'm quoting directly from that memo, a season or two. If baseball wants to implement a salary cap, should they be prepared to miss at least one season?
1: Yes, but I think that's would be the absolute cost. Certainly the cost, you know, that we're talking about here. But that's where it really gets into some cost benefit types of things. We already lost a season in hockey, as you well remember. But I think just given, at least in America, the dynamics for baseball are dramatically different. And no shit. I mean, I love hockey. But we're talking about a, you know, $12 billion business versus roughly, you know, $12 to $14 billion business versus something about half that, you know, with the NHL that, and the whole national pastime thing. I think the scrutiny that would be placed on baseball and any sort of work stoppage, you know, just makes the pressure points that much more intense for baseball. This is where sort of kind of some irrational hope comes into play that they can find some sort of middle ground. I don't think a cap is going to happen. The current tools are not working. Rob Manfred has been very clear about that. What is the some sort of middle ground between that can get some sort of greater economic parity between those at the high revenue and those at the low end of the revenue scale?
0: It looks like it's a situation where the current salary structure in Major League Baseball really benefits the superstars, but the middle class kind of gets a little bit squeezed. And if it was a 50-50 split, which has become the industry standard across the other three sports, there would be more money, more revenue directed to salaries in Major League Baseball. Is that an argument that the players are simply not receptive to?
1: Yeah, they're not receptive to because I think they're, you know, they've got 100+ years of history to sort of lean upon in terms of owners messing around with player compensation, you know, collusion and monkeying around with things so they don't get performance bonuses. And, you know, there's unfortunately a long documented history of that kind of stuff happening. And I think to get to that point, there just needs to be a different level of trust involved. And already, you know, we're still very early days in these labor negotiations. We're still 3 months away from the expiration and, you know, closer to six before anything, I think, really gets serious in terms of the talks. But already there's been some kind of back and forth as to what exactly is in the pot of that 50-50, you know, particularly with all these teams doing battery style real estate developments that are so critical to all of their kind of existences, to what degree do things like that come into play, or outside investments or media ventures, or, you know, so often a sports franchise now is a flywheel into all of these other business ventures beyond just staging games, selling tickets and media rights and sponsorships, those core things. You know, it's become, you know, extension into all these other ancillary other areas. And I think the union is raising legitimate questions here in terms of how much of that other stuff gets into that overall pot. And I've not heard a definitive answer one way or the other on that.
0: Do you sense any softening to the request for a salary cap?
1: No, not at this point. But again, I think we're still kind of in the on deck circle, to use it. We're not even at the top of the first here. I think we're still kind of doing soft toss and doing a little bit of warm up at this point. I think things really start getting closer to brass tacks, maybe around the playoffs, immediately after the World Series, that November period going up to the December 1st expiration, I think starts getting more important. And then, you know, there'll probably be, assuming we have a lockout imposed on December 1st, probably a little bit of a retreat mode over the holidays, and then things kind of come back in early January, and it's probably get a little bit more serious. I mean, I'm basing all of this on what happened in 2022, because that was exactly the cadence where we had in 21 kind of this long, what I call a silly season of a lot of stuff being thrown back and forth that was almost certainly never going to see the light of day. The lockout was imposed, went for 99 days, but it was really the last 15 to 20 of that 99 where a lot of the heavy lifting of the final deal got done.
0: Baseball has proposed a cap and a floor. Could you have a floor without a cap?
1: No,
0: is
1: I think
0: a possible outcome.
1: No, I think both sides sort of agree, at least in the kind of traditional definitions of a hard cap, hard floor, those two things are kind of inextricably linked. Again, what I'm sort of wondering is what other sort of mechanisms could be devised that sort of have the same functional effect, but maybe aren't quite so dogmatically rigid. And I think that's potentially where a final pathway goes to, because I just don't see the players agreeing to anything that has a hard cap, because we have the current reality. But again, everybody's kind of chasing ghosts and through this whole thing that the players, you know, I think rightly so, have a real obligation to those who blaze a trail before them. But again, there's all this other stuff that enters into the mix in terms of the 94 negotiations and, you know, the cap effort then and the canceled World Series and the collusion and, that I referenced before. And, you know, all these things, there are a lot of ghosts in the room right now.
0: That is the voice of Eric Fisher, front office sports. Okay, I'll get you out on the Tampa Bay Rays. They are facing another critical point in their effort to build a stadium, new stadium in Tampa, $2.36 billion new ballpark, mixed use, kind of like in Atlanta and what MLS did in Toronto. Percentage of public funding are they looking for?
1: Right now, it's looking right about just 35%. It's been scaled back a little bit. It was a little closer to 60-40, but in some of the more recent negotiations, there's been $100 million about that has moved from the public taxpayer side of the ledger back over to the Rays, that I think has been helpful. I think the votes are still going to be close, but I, you know, at this point, you know, we've got a, you know, as we're talking here on Wednesday, there's a city vote tomorrow and the county vote on Friday, you know, feeling cautiously optimistic for the team on both fronts.
0: That's great. Okay, well, that's good news, because it'd be nice to put this one to bed.
1: That only took 20 years, right?
0: Yeah, it only took a long time. And you needed a change in ownership for this to really have, it seemed, as have a bona fide legitimate shot at actually getting done. And that tells you a lot and how important leadership is in those types of situations.
1: Without question.
0: Eric, I can't thank you enough again for jumping offside. Always love our conversations. Thank you so much.
1: Me too. Of course.
0: That was Eric Fisher from Front Office Sports. Take a break. We come back. It is my Donald Trump Loser of the Week. I'm Eric Macromalla, and this is Offside on the TSN Radio Network.

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4: 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That's right, Offside has been airing on TSN Radio for 15 years. A lot on the show today. We'll talk the sale of the Padres. Tampa Bay Rays have reached another seminal moment in their efforts to build a stadium. This is seminal moment number 82, but they have new ownership. It's not Stuart Sternberg anymore. So this is legitimate bona fide ownership that legitimately wants to build this stadium. They got a big vote this week to get about 30-35% in public financing at the city and the state level. We'll see how that goes. They want to build a $2.36 billion ballpark plus some mixed-use establishments, very much like you have in Atlanta and MLSC did in Toronto, restaurants, condos, maybe townhomes, community center, all that kind of stuff. Very exciting. We'll be speaking to Eric Fisher in the second segment from Front Office Sports. He's a good friend of the show, been on the show many times, and love having him on. I always feel a bit smarter when we have our conversations. But I got to start. Maybe NHL expansion. I'll try to get to that. If not this week, then next week, because it's going to be Houston. It's going to be Atlanta. It's not going to be Arizona. It's going to be Atlanta as the second city that's going to get an NHL expansion team. But I got to start with something from the category of what the hell were you thinking? That's right. Owner of the San Francisco 49ers, Jed York, arrested for soliciting a prostitute. He was arrested last Sunday in a trailer park in Ohio, the Wheat Hill Mobile Home Community. Jed York, whose family is worth $8.5 billion U.S. or $72 trillion Canadian, he was arrested in this Ohio trailer park for arranging to pay $140 to a woman for some, quote, sexual activity. Turns out that woman was an undercover cop. Again, to summarize, Jed York, worth nearly $10 billion, tried to get a prostitute at a trailer park in Ohio for $140. He was initially charged with misdemeanor counts of engaging in prostitution and possessing criminal tools. Criminal tools was his phone, by the way, because he sent multiple messages to set up this appointment. The prostitution charge was later changed to a misdemeanor disorderly conduct charge as part of a plea agreement, which he pled no contest and paid a fine of $1,150. So when he was setting up his, quote, appointment, it's AM radio, with this lady, he used an alias. He changed his name from Jed to Joe. So three letters, starts with J, has an E in it, but it's not Jed, it's Joe. And he sent repeated messages over his phone over a weekend trying to set up this appointment. And he messaged the female and advised that his name was Joe. This is according to the police report. and that he would like to visit the female. And he advised, again, that he was checking in because he hadn't heard back to the first two messages and was seeing if the female was available. And then he sent another message and said to the female's free, that he loved to come see her. And he said that he was in Boardman, Ohio. He happened to be in Boardman, Ohio. I don't know what he was there for. And he asked for an address to meet. The lady says $160. He said, fine, $160 is no problem. Turned out he was $140. Then he goes, it's an undercover sting, and he gets arrested. Were you like me? Were you like me? Were you shaking your head? What in the hell were you thinking, Jed? Or should I say, Joe? Okay, so now he pleads guilty to a misdemeanor disorderly conduct. What happens next? Will the NFL and his commissioner Roger Goodell pull an Adam Silver / Don Sterling and force him to sell the franchise? Will they compel the disposition of the team because Jed / Joe, so Jed carrying on business as Joe, solicited a lady at a trailer park in Boardman, Ohio? I can't, even when I express that sentence, solicited a lady in a trailer park in Boardman, Ohio, it doesn't make any sense. I never thought I would use those words in that sentence, in that order, as it relates to an NFL owner. Anyway, what will the NFL do? Well, here's the thing. The personal conduct policy that the league put in place post Ray Rice, it applies to owners. And if an owner engages in, quote, conduct detrimental to the integrity of and public confidence of the NFL, end quote, they will be disciplined, or they can be disciplined. That legal language in the personal conduct policy, conduct detrimental to the integrity of and public confidence of the NFL, grants Roger Goodell, from a legal standpoint, broad discretionary powers to do pretty much whatever the hell he wants to do. And that has been confirmed by the Second Circuit Court of Appeal in the Deflategate Tom Brady case, where the Court of Appeal just confirmed a well-established legal principle that that type of language in that type of agreement gives commissioners broad discretionary powers. On top of that, Jed and Joe should be worried because the personal conduct policy has a carve out for ownership in the higher standard that they're held to. Quote, ownership and club or league management have traditionally been held to a higher standard and will be subject to more significant discipline when violations of the personal conduct policy occur, end quote. So that's not good for Jed and Joe. That's a problem. That's a problem. So York has violated the league's fundamental expectation that owners conduct themselves in a manner consistent with the integrity and public confidence of the NFL. That's going to be the conclusion of the NFL. They've engaged in their own internal investigation. The criminal matter is done. He's pled guilty, not to a prostitution charge, but a disorderly conduct charge. And that may be of import to the NFL when it comes to imposing discipline. But Jed and Joe, both of them, are facing a possibility of significant discipline. Going back to my initial question, will the NFL force Jed and Joe to sell the 49ers? I think the answer to that is going to be no. I don't think that they are, because there's still the principle, legal principle of proportionality that applies. Proportionality insofar as what is the discipline being imposed, and is proportional to the offense. In this instance here, he pled guilty to disorderly conduct, but I think the broader context is he was soliciting a lady in a trailer park in Boardman, Ohio. So the criminal charge, disorderly conduct, won't be as relevant. It's what triggered that charge. So it's a prostitution, soliciting a prostitution claim. It's a serious claim, but forcing him to sell his franchise, compelling the disposition of the franchise, is not a proportional outcome to that type of offense. So what that means is, if you force him to sell the franchise, he would then argue, well, okay, what I did was bad, but your discipline is far more severe than is warranted by the criminal activity that I engaged in. So proportionality is going to be really important here. Also, precedent is going to be important here. I think of two cases, Robert Kraft case and the Jim Irsay case. So the most recent one is the Robert Kraft case, the Wild Orchids case, where him and some other old men went for massages, and those massages, included some level of lascivious activity. Again, I'm on AM radio doing the best that I possibly can. There are kids in the car. Now, what happened in that case is the case was tossed out of court because the police had improperly obtained their surveillance video from inside the massage rooms. So not only was there no conviction, but the charges, criminal charges, were tossed. So the NFL decided no fine, no suspension, no discipline for Robert Kraft. That was it. Then there's the Jim Irsay case. That's an interesting precedent here. The owner was and he's since passed away. The owner was suspended 6 games and fined $500,000 in 2014 following his arrest on alcohol and drug related charges. Now here's the wrinkle. It's 2014. The NFL had a personal conduct policy in place beginning in 1997, but it changed dramatically after Ray Rice assaulted Janae Palmer Rice in 2014. And to really change, the language in there was far more severe when it came to the types of discipline that can be imposed. So with Irsay, he was fined and suspended 6 games, but the personal conduct policy after that incident arguably may have resulted in more significant discipline. But I think the Jim Irsay discipline probably will stand as a reasonable precedent. Robert Kraft won't, because that was tossed out of court and he walked out scot-free. But Irsay's criminal activity related to drugs and alcohol, that I think may well stand as a precedent here. So my expectation here is that Jed and Joe may be suspended for 6 games and, say, fined $250,000 or $500,000 or $1 million or $2 million. So you're going to see a suspension, I expect, and a fine. I think it's a substantial suspension. I don't know what it means when you suspend an owner. Does that mean that Jed and Joe can't go to the stadium to watch practice, to talk to the coach or watch any games, and can't go on the road with the team? Maybe that's what it is. You have to completely and fundamentally recuse yourself from the team for the entire length of the suspension. So I say 6 to 12 game suspension, probably closer to 6. Again, the discipline has to be proportional and it has to be consistent with past practice and precedent. Case in point is that Greg Hardy, when he beat the hell out of Nicole Holder — Greg Hardy was a pass rusher in the NFL, and he beat up Nicole Holder from head to toe. Deadspin released these photos. They were so troubling and disgusting. She was bruised from head to toe. He beat her in the bathtub, grabbed her by the hair, took her out, threw guns on her in the bathtub, took her by the hair, dragged her out of the bathtub, threw her on the couch, beat her there, said if she had ever said anything, he would kill her. Harold Henderson, at the time, was the arbitrator on the case, because the suspension was appealed. Greg Hardy was suspended for 10 games, nearly an entire season. The NFLPA appealed it to Harold Henderson, that worked for the NFL for 24 years and now was an arbitrator on this case. And Harold Henderson reduced the suspension down to 6 games. And he said, yeah, what he did was disgusting and gross and vile and disgusting again. But the 10-game suspension is not in keeping with past practice and precedent, which is really important in labor law. So usually for domestic violence, a player would be suspended 2 games. Because this was a far more egregious situation, I guess, the suspension was reduced from 10 to 6 games. So from a legal standpoint, the 6 games was still a significant suspension for Greg Hardy, because it represented a departure from what was the status quo suspension for domestic violence. But given the press that it received, given the incredibly troubling assault by Hardy on Nicole Holder, the suspension ended up being 6 games. So this also applies to Jed and Joe, to both of them, that whatever discipline is imposed has to be in keeping with past practice and precedent. It is a fundamental legal principle. You cannot engage in a stark departure when it comes to imposing discipline. On top of that, as I mentioned before, proportionality is really expensive. So I expect Jed and Joe to be suspended, let's say 6 games, $500,000. No, let's say 6 games, $2 million. Yeah, that's what I'd say. And then maybe a slap in the face for being an idiot. Yeah, that's what I say. All right, let's switch gears before we go to break. Let's talk the Lakers, Mark Walters, who owns the Lakers and the Dodgers and all the PWHL, is selling the Lakers. He made like a tidy $2.5 million profit over less than a year. He's got some financial issues related to non-sports properties, so he needs to free up some revenue. And so he has sold the team. Now, Jeannie Buss owns 17.8% of that team, along with her siblings, Jim, Johnny, Janie, Joey, and Jesse. And Jim, Johnny, Janie, Joey, and Jesse want to sell the team. They agree to sell the team, but Jeannie Buss doesn't want to sell the team. Two things here. First, if you're a parent, why on earth are you naming your kids Jim, Johnny, Janie, Joey, Jesse, and Jeannie? They're too close. Hey, have you seen Janie? I'm sorry, did you mean Janie or Jeannie? Janie. Jeannie? No, Janie. Yeah, oh yeah. Janie's outside playing with Jeannie. Huh? Right, Jim and Johnny. Joey and Johnny. It's all too close. Why do you do that? All J's. Too much. That's the first thing. Like a legal standpoint, it's annoying. Second thing is, Jeannie Buss, she wants to maintain her ownership stake in the Lakers, and she's saying that we have this co-trustee agreement in place. And what that means is that Jim, Johnny, Janie, Joey, Jesse, and Jeannie have to all agree unanimously to sell the team. And so she's trying to block it, and her lawyers are threatening litigation. Now, Jim, Johnny, Janie, Joey, and Jesse, without Jeannie, the five of them, those five siblings, are saying, well, hang on a second. There was a recent situation legally in 2025. There was a tag-along arrangement that gives us the right to sell our interest. So this co-trustee consent agreement that you're pointing to, that's now trumped by this tag-along arrangement that we had that allows us to sell it. The siblings saying, look, we collectively own the 17.8% and have a contractual right to sell it. Jeannie is saying, well, hang on, you hold shares through a trust, and the trust and the court order prevents you from doing that without the required trustee approval. And you cannot sell in a way that strips me of my protected controlling owner status. So you've got Jeannie against Jim, Johnny, Janie, Joey, and Jesse. Seriously, what's with these names? It's like Succession meets the Waltons. You can't name everybody like that. Anyway, that's where we stand. It's Jeannie Buss against Jim, Johnny, Janie, Joey, and Jesse. And Jeannie wants to hang on to her share of the Lakers. And the balance of the siblings here, they want to sell. Jeannie Buss's lawyer is already alleging breach of trust, breach of fiduciary duty, and contempt of court. So that tells you that this is very likely headed to a court battle. Maybe they'll work something out, but this may well head to court. All right, let's take a break. We come back. I'll be in conversation with Eric Fisher from Front Office Sports. We'll talk the sale of the Padres, the Tampa Bay Rays, and a little bit on the Little League World Series in Williamsport, Pennsylvania. I'm Eric Macromella, and this is Offside on the TSN Radio Network.
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0: They're losers. They're just losers.
30: Suffers from a thing called loser's remorse. She lost.
0: Well, Rosie's a loser. She's always been a loser. We have losers. We have losers.
30: And Cher is somewhat of a loser. She's lonely. She's unhappy.
0: Look, Glenn's a loser, okay? Just so you understand. This guy's a serious loser.
4: 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You heard the music? Well, it's time for my Donald Trump Loser of the Week. This one was not difficult. My Donald Trump Loser of the Week is 49ers owner Jed York for soliciting a prostitute. This one is so incredibly stupid. The family's worth $8.5 billion, and he's out soliciting a prostitute. It is an astonishing lack of judgment. He responded to an online prostitution advertisement 3 times over a weekend. He used the alias Joe. His name is Jed, but he went with Joe. And exchanged messages to arrange this encounter with the lady. He then drove to the location, ready to pay $140 in Boardman, Ohio. It's a trailer park. A trailer park. He was arrested at the location because the lady he was texting with was really an undercover cop. Ended up pleading no contest to disorderly conduct. The prostitution charge was dropped. Paid a fine of $1,150. But this is a complete head scratcher. soliciting a lady, I'm on AM radio, soliciting a lady for $140 at a trailer park in Boardman, Ohio. I can't believe I just used that sentence. I never thought I would express those words in that order. He exposed himself to an arrest and criminal charges, national nasty publicity, NFL discipline under the personal conduct policy, which holds owners to a higher standard than players, and they can't engage in conduct that's detrimental to the league and undermines public confidence. Also, potential damage to his reputation as an owner, potential damage to his reputation as a person, embarrassment to his family, embarrassment to the 49ers, a permanent public record, and questions abound about his judgment and his leadership. And that would include his judgment and leadership with respect to running the San Francisco 49ers. You know, Shanahan's not loving this at all. And it's not like there's a question as to the facts. This is why he pled guilty to disorderly conduct. It's part of a plea deal. According to the police report, he actively responded to the advertisement, communicated with the person, agreed on terms, and traveled to the trailer park in Boardman, Ohio. So from the NFL standpoint and Goodell standpoint, when it comes to imposing discipline through the posture of personal conduct policy, it's pretty clear as to what happened. It's an open and shut case. Now, as far as discipline goes, personal conduct policy, my guess is like a Jim Irsay thing where the late owner of the Colts was picked up on alcohol and drug-related charges back in 2014, suspended 6 games and fined $500,000. I could see Jed and Joe, both of them suspended for, you know, 6 to 10 games and fined $2 million. That's entirely possible. And again, the personal conduct policy holds, understandably holds owners to a higher standard than it holds players. I don't think it's a scenario where the York family will be forced to sell the franchise. There's not going to be the compelled disposition of the franchise like you had with the NBA. It's Commissioner Adam Silver's first matter of business and the Don Sterling situation. You're not going to have that because the argument here is clear, is that while what Jed and Joe did was really bad, forcing them to sell the franchise is not a proportional response or outcome, right? Proportionality of law is really important, as is honoring past practice and precedent. That means you have to kind of have your discipline consistent with past discipline. And so Irsay in 2014, $500,000 fine, six-game suspension. You'll see something like that here. Roger Goodell is not going to force York to sell the franchise unless other stories come out. If this is just the tip of the iceberg, then it's possible that the NFL may ultimately force them to do it. Now, with the Don Sterling case in the NBA and Adam Silver, Sterling was forced to sell his franchise because he had made racist comments. And the impact was so substantial in the league that a 75% African-American and 82% minority, and those players were up in arms over the comments that Don Sterling made at the time, the owner of the Clippers. And they had actually planned they'll do a tip-off and then walk right off the court and then not play basketball until Don Sterling is gone. So the impact of the owner's actions really are of import and influence the discipline imposed by a league. Don Sterling's comments were racist. The players didn't want to play until he was removed. So the impact of his statements were such that you had to effectively impose the death penalty, and that is force him to sell the franchise. This is not a similar scenario, so I would expect lesser discipline. Again, unless more comes out. And nowadays, it always seems like, oh, yeah, well, he did that. He also did, like, 5 other things. But to date, nothing's come out. If this is an isolated incident that we are aware of, Jed York will just face a suspension and a fine, I expect. So for that reason, Jed York, for soliciting a lady in a trailer park in Boardman, Ohio, is my Donald Trump loser of the week.
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9: Nobody has better toys than I do.
14: Nobody builds walls better than me.
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4: Yeah. Yeah, just left shaking my head over what Jed and Joe did. Yeah, I was thinking, though, thinking to make my Donald Trump Loser of the Week Jerry Buss, because he named his kids Jeannie, Jim, Johnny, Janie, Joey, and Jesse. So, you know, that's also, I think, actionable insofar as my Donald Trump Loser of the Week goes. But I decided not to make it Jerry Buss for naming his kids Jeannie, Jim, Johnny, Janie, Joey, and Jesse. All right, that is it for the show. I want to thank Aaron Fisher from Front Office Sports for joining me. I want to thank myself for showing up. Showing up's half the battle. I'm Eric Macromella, and this has been Offside on the TSN Radio Network. And don't you forget, don't you dare forget, I love you. And that includes you, Jim, Johnny, Janie, Joey, Jesse, and Jeannie. Chat soon.
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3: I'm Marty Hausberger. The second year of the Bill Belichick regime is underway in North Carolina as college football kicked off this afternoon. The Tar Heels tied with TCU 10-10 in Ireland early second quarter. Both teams kicked short field goals on their opening possessions. The Horned Frogs went ahead on a John Denman 2-yard touchdown run, but the Heels answered with a 70-yard drive that culminated with a 9-yard touchdown run by Jalen McGill. That game's currently on ESPN. The best game of week zero appears to be on ESPN as well as North Carolina State battles Virginia in an ACC clash once they're done in Ireland. The Bills releasing veteran returner and wide receiver Mecole Hardman Jr. That according to ESPN's Jeremy Fowler. A source also confirmed to ESPN's Elena Getzenberg that the team's releasing veteran punter Mitch Wisnowski with rookie punter Tommy Doman Jr. earning the starting job. Tomorrow is cut day in the NFL, coming off a three-catch night against the Jets last night. The Giants' Odell Beckham Jr. is hopeful he'll survive the cut because of his son.
7: I want to be a good example for him, a good man. I've grown so much. It would mean everything to me.
3: New York coach John Harbaugh said Beckham has done enough to make an NFL roster. Defensive tackle C.J. Okoye is reuniting with Harbaugh. Okoye traded from the Ravens to the Giants today in exchange for a 2028 seventh-round pick. The 24-year-old considered to be on the bubble heading into tomorrow's roster cut down for the Ravens. And the Timberwolves have traded Josh Green in cash to the Utah Jazz.
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0: fan, but you're waiting to go see the product, the best of the best, the big show, the big production, whereas it's more of the experience and the nostalgia that goes along with college football that you're bringing into the new season every year.
1: I'll tell you what, this football game stinks. TCU just had fourth down from the 12-yard, or around the 12-yard line. They have to go for it because they were down, the score right now. I mean, 15-10. So they have to go for it there on fourth down. Terrible throw by the quarterback. Receiver was open. So TCU, they were on the 10-yard line. They turn it over on downs with 4 minutes remaining in the game. So North Carolina with a 5-point lead now on their own 10-yard line will look to milk the clock. And, you know, maybe pick up a few first downs, see if they can end the game while holding the football. And then Belichick, I mean, how about that? UNC, Bill Belichick looking for a win in the very first week of the college football season. We'll continue mixing in your phone calls here. College football traditions you are most excited are back now. The college football season has started at 888-SAY-ESPN. But coming up next, it is the second of our two ESPN Radio NFL two-a-days. I am very familiar with the team. This is Game Day on ESPN Radio and the ESPN app.
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22: Back Malik Willis, who was the only free agent to sign a multi-year deal with the Dolphins this offseason. How he develops as both a leader and a quarterback will impact exactly what the Dolphins' trajectory is for the near future.
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1: Two and a half minutes to go in Dublin, Ireland, as TCU calls timeout. Second and 12, UNC leads TCU 15-10. Another first down by the Tar Heels could wind up making this thing really difficult for TCU to get the football back. 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I'm Jonathan Zaslow. He's home team Brandon Leak. So last night, both of our teams, he's in Atlanta, I'm in Miami. The Falcons played at the Miami Dolphins in their preseason finale. The Falcons beat the Dolphins 17-12. This is the second of our ESPN Radio NFL two-a-days here today. The Miami Dolphins. Home team, the Dolphins this preseason scored a total of 22 points. They had 22 total, not in a game. 22 points total this preseason, including a touchdown. And the touchdown came on the very first series, very first offensive series of the preseason for the Miami Dolphins. So a couple of weeks ago, very first series of the game, the only series that Malik Willis played this preseason, marched down, he looked awesome, marched down the field, Dolphins scored a touchdown there, and the rest of the preseason, pretty much three full games, no more touchdowns for this Dolphins offense. This, I've been watching Dolphin football a long time, home team. This, forget about 0-3, 0-3, 0-4, that's happened before. This was one of the worst preseasons I've ever seen my team play.
0: The good thing is they're not going to tease you. You want to know what this is. This isn't a redo or a reload. This is a rebuild, Zaz, for Miami. No more Tua. No more Tyreek Hill. No more Jalen Waddle. You have completely gutted the team of its stars and what was once thought to be the future. So you moved to the next phase, which is to try to figure out if you have a quarterback that can make the march through 17 weeks every year. So Malik Willis finally gets himself his own team. He was a developmental player, a backup, and now Miami's invested in him as a starter. The question is if, you know, the flashes like that first drive can survive 17 games, and then you can say, well, this guy can play, but we need a lot around him. Or if it's a situation where, like every other team in the NFL, you need to pick right, get in position to pick right to get your next quarterback for the franchise.
1: UNC just picked up a big first down, huge gain, and we're at the 2-minute timeout here between UNC and TCU, and it looks like TCU has one timeout left, but UNC is in prime position to run the rest of this clock out and hold on for a season opening victory. Back to the Dolphins here. You know, you mentioned Malik Willis there, and like I said, Malik Willis, I thought looked awesome in the only drive that he played in this preseason, and that was a couple of weeks ago, leading the Dolphins to the only touchdown that they scored in this entire preseason. I don't think, you know, a lot of people will say, hey, the Dolphins, they're in a rebuild, which of course they are, and their goal is to get the number one overall pick next year in the draft. That's not a plan. Like, that can never be your goal, to get the number one pick in the draft. And the reason I say that, I'm not going to do the whole, you know, everybody wants to win. That's not what I'm talking about. What I'm talking about is, Do you understand how bad you got to be to get the number one overall pick in the draft? Like, we're talking about, you got to win like one game, all right? Maybe two. One or two wins in a season. That's what winds up getting you the number one overall pick. And most, and look, Dolphins are going to be bad. They're going to be really bad. But you can usually fall backwards into a couple of wins over a 17 game season. So the idea that the Dolphins are rebuilding and, you know, it's all about getting the number one pick next year, that's not a plan. It's so hard to get the number one overall pick. I mean, heck, home team, you go in four games in a season, which is a really terrible season. All right. You go 4-13. That is an awful season. You go in four games in a season, you wind up with like the number five or number six pick, you know? So you could never, the plan is never to get the top pick. So you could wind up getting a quarterback. And I would also say, I think their plan is for Malik Willis to be the guy. I know next year is this big quarterback rich draft, but I think they believe that Malik Willis can be a starting quarterback. Don't forget, the coach was in Green Bay last year. The general manager was in Green Bay last year. And of course, the quarterback was in Green Bay last year. Like they didn't sign him to a multi-year deal, which they can get out of after 2 years, but they didn't sign him to a multi-year deal because they don't believe that he can be a guy if given the chance. I think best case scenario home team for this Dolphin team is, yeah, they're going to be bad, but if they see that the quarterback can actually play, I don't think their intention is to draft a quarterback next year. I really don't.
0: Well, a couple of things. You're right. It is not the best strategy to try to get the number one overall pick. However, in a situation where you see there are going to be multiple quarterbacks who might go 1, 2, and 3, or might go 1, 2, 3, 4, being in the top four is not a bad place to be. So, you know, Zaz, football is the toughest. The toughest sport in which you can tank on purpose. Basketball is clearly the easiest. Just sit a couple of one of your star players and then you'll be in the lottery. Football, guys are out there, even if you've bailed and punted on a season, they have to think about their futures. They have to think about their game tape and they have to worry about being healthy. You can't half do it on a football field. That being said, roster manipulation is a way to do things out in the open and hide in plain sight. And when you say goodbye to Jaylen Waddle and you say goodbye to Tyreek Hill and you go with really an unproven Malik Willis, you are putting some talent out there and taking talent away that when things were going right for Miami, it worked out. And now you're starting all over. The question is, you know, can Malik Willis show that he can be a starting quarterback? What is Jeff Hafley trying to do? He is a defensive guy. Is he trying to build up his defense and let management figure out the offensive piece? What are you going to do about your wide receiving room? Malik Willis just can't go out there and be a lame duck. He has to have some weapons and some play calls that help him out to be successful. So, yeah, you can't tank, but you can put yourself in a position where I can get a look at my quarterback and I can win less than five games and get a top four pick.
1: Yeah, this Dolphin defense is going to be awful this year. They got nobody on that side of the football. The secondary, there's very little starting experience in the Dolphins secondary. The offensive side, now look, Devon Achane, he's a player, all right? They gave him a multi-year extension. They made him, one of the higher paid running backs. Like, Devon Achane, he's a dude, all right? But the wide receiver room, you can make the case, could be the worst in the NFL going into the season. I say that because, man, there is no experience. You know, they drafted a couple of wide receivers in the third round, Caleb Douglas and Chris Bell, Chris Bell made his debut yesterday. Remember, he got hurt at Louisville, had a big injury. He's ready to go. He played last night. If he weren't hurt, he's probably a first round pick, Chris Bell, in the draft if he didn't get hurt. Instead, the Dolphins were able to get him in the third round. He's ready to go. Dolphins have high hopes for him, and Caleb Douglas has looked really good as well. But nonetheless, when we talk about weapons for Malik Willis, it is a really, really young and inexperienced wide receiver group. Let's hear from Jeff Hafley, a very honest Miami Dolphins head coach, Jeff Hafley. He joined the Stephen A. Smith show a couple of days ago.
2: Success is going to be, it's not going to be measured in wins and losses this year. And I know nobody wants to hear that. I want to see our team. I want to see where we end and how far we can take this thing and how much we develop these players and develop that image that I talked to you about. Success for me is going to be we go on that field and we play so damn hard where even you turn it on and say, man, those guys are flying around. They're playing together. They love each other. They're in this thing together, and we're just growing and building and growing and building, and we'll see where this takes us. I'm going to stay away from like the win-loss total. I just think there's so much about developing who we are as a football team, finding the right guys, and then just by the end of the year saying, you know what, we got something really powerful going forward.
0: No, one thing every coach that thinks he's going to win the Super Bowl says is, I'm going to stay away from the win-loss total. Now, that lets me know this is a rebuild and an evaluation year in Miami, a new coach trying to figure out what he has, how he would like his defense to look, and if he has a quarterback. And so that means a whole lot of losses and probably not a fun season for Dolphin fans.
1: This team is not going to win very many games. And I know the coach is saying he just wants it to be a team that plays really hard, a team that is known to play hard and improves throughout the season. If this is a team that wins two or three or even four games this year, it's very rare that that season ends and you feel good about anything. Teams that win three or four games don't usually have the reputation of, but they played really hard and got better late in the season. Your team's usually terrible if that's the end result. Coming up next, they're going down to the wire in Dublin. 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
8: BN Radio tonight, beginning with the pregame at 6:30 Eastern. Sox reliever Garrett Whitlock has been reinstated after a quick stay on the injured list. Shohei Ohtani's status for tomorrow's start against the Tigers remains uncertain after he dealt with some knee discomfort in a light bullpen session before last night's game. Dodgers manager Dave Roberts said today that Ohtani's knee still isn't pain-free, and he's also having minor issues with a bicep muscle. The two-way star has not pitched since July 3rd. Right now, in the eighth, the Tigers and Dodgers are tied at one. The Mets have reinstated slugger Juan Soto from the injured list ahead of today's game against the Astros. Soto's been on the IL since July 25th with a grade 2 left calf strain. Curaçao wins the International Championship at the Little League World Series.
3: Michelle Smallman, and coming up Monday from the NFL preseason to week one in college football and everything in between, we'll react to it all during my Upon Further Review. 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
9: Brett Kekahuna, the only man back this time. Remember, the Orioles had two men back a moment ago on a TCU. John Hoyt Chance at 33 punts.
10: Oh, the snap is high. Well over his head. It's into the end zone. Hoyt Chance just has to go and kick it out of the back for a safety.
11: Bill Belichick and the UNC Tar Heels 1-0 to start the season. You heard the call there from Learfield. This is Game Day on ESPN Radio, the ESPN app, SiriusXM Channel 80. 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He's home team Brandon Leak. I'm Jonathan Zaslow. Over 500, Bill Belichick now at UNC. 1-0. How about that start to the season there, home team?
0: He's got the best record in college football, Zaz.
1: Oh, that's right.
0: And it was an ugly game. You don't want to lose ugly games. And have the, oh, man, what if we did do this? What if we could have done that? You won and survived an ugly game at the end. A little discipline on his part. And not disciplined from Sonny Dykes' TCU squad, as they had too many penalties to overcome the first game. But that's what happens. You don't know what you have. Usually, if you're expecting a sloppy game or two, it's in the first 2 weeks of the season. And fortunately, the win of a slop fest goes to Bill Belichick and the Belichick household, because now he can come back to the States. He can come back and say he is now undefeated in college football.
11: 11 penalties for 90 total yards for TCU, and maybe, you know, among them, the biggest could have been the final 5 yards they were penalized, where it was fourth and inches for UNC with 38 seconds remaining in TCU territory, and UNC with the hard count, they were able to draw TCU offside into the neutral zone, and then a victory formation for the Tar Heels to end the game. And you're right, you know, you come back from the international game in Dublin, Ireland, such a bet. Like, you lose that game, you're TCU, the whole thing, you know, all the long travel out there, changing your schedule to adjust to the time difference and everything going on over there, it must feel like a massive waste of time when you wind up losing that game.
0: Oh, yeah. And then you're sloppy, 11 penalties. The final play of your undoing was an offsides on a hard count.
11: Yeah.
0: So undisciplined football there. So, yeah, in that regard, Sonny Dykes has to be very disappointed about going all the way over there to put up a performance like that. But on the other side, you know, for Bill Belichick and Tar Heel fans, you want to see progress. You want to see visible progress. And now this becomes one of Belichick's biggest moments on an international stage. The first game of week zero, Bill Belichick gives his results give an immediate credibility to his claim that, you know, this year is going to be different than it was last year.
11: They outgained TCU in total yards 322 to 281. They had more turnovers, two turnovers to the one from TCU. They were just 3 of 11 on third down, UNC. But maybe the biggest play of the game, on fourth down, they were 1 for 1. And that was a fourth down, I believe it was in the second quarter. It was in the first half when they were trailing 10-3. And it was a fourth and 7 from around the 25-ish yard, 20, 25-yard line, which they picked up 18 yards on the pass. And then the very next play, they wind up running into the end zone to tie the game at 10. And, I mean, we're used to Belichick from his days at the Patriots coaching aggressive when it comes to situations like that, but it kind of also felt, all right, first game, first half, early on, 10-3. It also kind of felt home team a little bit like a statement that UNC was making there, where it's, hey, you know, if we're going to be a decent football team, we need to make sure that we win this game right here. And that includes picking up a huge fourth and 7, which they did.
0: It might be what every coach really wants. You don't want to come out your first game and win 55-3. You want teachable moments, film, coachable moments. So playing in a slop fest and getting the victory, which means you had to forget about everything you did the first three quarters and change and hunker down at the end. That might be the way coaches draw it up. You're not as good as you think you are. There's plenty to cover up. This will not be the toughest test by far that we have to deal with throughout this season. But what you should learn is if you do what I tell you, if you remain disciplined, no matter what's going on, you have a chance to win. And now at least when he gets to the locker room and breaks down the film for the next practice, Bill Belichick may be able to say those things to his team.
11: So let me give you some numbers here after the North Carolina victory. North Carolina beats TCU in Dublin, Ireland, 15-10. They actually lost the turnover battle 2-1. How about this? FBS teams last year were 6-193. So in 199 games where this took place, only 6 of them were winners when scoring 15 or fewer points and committing 2 or more turnovers. UNC just did that to start this season. ACC teams in the previous 2 years, 1-49 when scoring 15 or fewer with 2 or more turnovers committed. The only win was Wake Forest last year, a game against SMU, which they won 13-12 with 5 turnovers. So I think what that would tell you, I think what those numbers that I give you right there would tell you, home team, UNC didn't play nearly well enough to win very many games this year.
0: You won a football game where you scored 1 touchdown. That's not with Louisville and SMU and Miami and Virginia or lurking in the ACC. That's not going to cut any of the mustard. But it doesn't matter because now this game is over. You have 1 win and you don't have 1 loss. You've learned a tough lesson and you have a lot that you have a chance to fix. So overall, you have to give him his kudos. I criticize when he loses. He was 4-8 last year. That was a disaster. Now he survives a slop fest and now he's 1-0 against TCU and 1-0 this season.
11: Well, let's hear from the Tar Heels quarterback, Billy Edwards. This is post game on the field.
12: Not only do you get your first start in a Carolina uniform, but your team's going to walk away with a win in the first game of the season. How does that feel?
13: It feels great. It feels great. You know, first game of the season, I don't think I played my best football, but hats off to the defense. They kept us in it the whole game. Big time stops in the fourth quarter, multiple turnovers. And shout out to the offensive line. I mean, I think we got the ball with 4 minutes or maybe a little under 4 minutes, and that's how you go finish a game. So it's really happy, you know, to be able to come out here and start the season off on the right note. We got a lot of stuff to clean up, but at least we can do it in the victory column.
12: That's right. You mentioned defense, which was certainly the story of the second half.
13: Absolutely.
12: When you get to sit on the sidelines and watch players like a Mel Carter and a Derek McDonald go to work, what makes them go?
13: Shoot, man, they got high-end motors. You know, going against them every day in practice, it obviously makes you better. Iron sharpens iron. So honestly, as a quarterback, you can sit back and kind of have a little bit more, you know, relaxation knowing that guys like that are out on your defense and they're going to put up a hell of a fight like they did tonight.
11: North Carolina home team had lost 18 straight games scoring 15 points or fewer. The last time they won like they did today, you got to go back to 2011.
1: But most importantly, UNC, 1-0 now. They get to claim a victory over a big power four school in TCU out there in Dublin. USC right now nursing a 7-0 lead as time is ticking down in the first quarter. They're up 7-0 over San Jose State. Boy, that stadium is pretty empty. Jaden Maiava with a 1-yard touchdown run. So far, he's 6-for-8 for 31 yards, but that capped off a 13-play, 77-yard drive. Boy, that's all the people they could draw at home for number 14-ranked Trojans to start the season. That's a pathetic crowd to start the year, home team.
0: There's been a lot of not winning for a long time, yeah. Zaz. And, you know, we live in different, it's a different era, and you really can't fault people and fans for not showing up. If you are not getting a payoff on your emotional investment, you can watch it at home. If your coach is not delivering and you are not getting the results against big teams, you don't have to run your credit card. So it is incumbent upon a coach with a huge salary and huge expectations to turn a program around and deliver so that fans do show up for a week one game or week zero game where at least everybody has the same level of hope.
1: Couple more interesting games that we have today. They're about to get underway at Virginia. NC State is at Virginia. You got an ACC matchup there also tonight at 7 p.m. Eastern time. New Mexico State is at FSU. That's right, college football. It's underway. Got the full slate next week, but college football, it's all happening. So the Chapel Bill era gets a win to start the season. 1-0 the Tar Heels. Belichick, he's a villain. But who's the biggest villain in college football as this season is now underway? We'll tell you next. This is Game Day on ESPN Radio and the ESPN app.
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0: the fact that Virginia is coming off of the best season in their program's history.
1: Yeah.
0: Like, which is kind of like crazy to think about. I think obviously part of that had to do with the fact that they didn't make the playoff. But still, like, to me, and we were talking about this before the show, depending on what they do this year, man, like, we might have to change how we talk about Tony Elliott a little bit here. Because, like, you know, this was something that did get off to a slow start. You had some tragedy, and they just continued to stay the course. They rallied around each other, put a great year together last year. And shoot, if they could even do something close to that this year, I think that sort of changes sort of the outlook of the ACC in the future. I mean, cause if you can uplift this specific job in this era, to me, I think there could be some staying power there.
1: I would agree with you wholeheartedly. A lot of cash there in the endowment in Charlottesville. What did you make of the Bo Prabula addition for UVA? I mean, a guy that's played in the Big Ten, he's played in the SEC, now he's trying out the ACC. He's only got one pass attempt. The identity of this team is going to be a running football team, though, right?
0: Oh, yeah, and I mean, we've seen some scampers out of him already in this game. That, hey, if it's gonna look like this team is going to be a fun watch again this year. Right? He definitely surprised some people last year, in a good way, obviously. And I think now that he sort of has that confidence, a lot of people gotta realize, like, it's one thing to just be a highly touted player, somebody that we have expectations of. It's another one when you actually have experience underneath your belt. He got a lot of really great experience underneath his belt last year playing in the SEC. And so I think now when you look at him, he has played against what a lot of people feel is still the best of the best. And you come into this Virginia team, he can walk into that locker room, chest a little bit higher, a little bit more swagger, feeling a little bit more confident, especially, hey man, in this NIL era, if you're a quarterback and you're going somewhere, you're probably the man, at your new place, right? Like you've been paid, there are expectations of you, all these different kinds of things. You know, 2.5 minutes here to go in this first quarter. They're up 10-0. He's got 5 carries, 56 yards. You know, this is about as good of a start as you could have hoped for if you're Virginia.
1: Agreed. And we'll see what happens with, CJ Bailey. We'll update you again as we continue to go along here on prime time. I would not say either of these two coaches in Dave Doran or Tony Elliott are even close to the hot seat conversation. However, there is another coach that's in action right now, coaching a ranked team that might fit the bill of hot seat. Which college football coaches are on the hot throne? That's coming up next. This is Primetime on ESPN Radio and the ESPN app and Sirius XM Channel 80.
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1: World in the era of boosters and donors and all of that, coaches can go from hot seat to hot throne really, really fast. Which coaches do you think are entering this season on the hot seat?
0: You know what's weird is I felt like Lincoln Riley was under a lot more heat last year than he is this year. And I feel like their expectations are higher this year, which, yeah. I mean, you would think that perhaps that his seat would be hotter this year. And maybe I have the wrong read on that, but I don't think I do. Mike Norvell, I think that's going to be one, obviously. But, you know, even then, like that situation, I'm curious to see how Ashton Daniels does. Hmm. You know, that wasn't a very good Auburn team that he was on last year, but he was one. A bright spot for them that I would say. I'm trying to think of like who else? Cause here's the thing with me on these. I usually think it's unreasonable. And I think the leash has gotten too short for guys. Like,
1: I agree.
0: I understand the ire of certain fan bases. But also to me, I do think to your point about NIL and portal era. I think that has given programs, fans, administrators a false sense of how quickly you should win. If that makes sense.
1: I agree with you. And when we talk about further expansion into the college football playoff at 24, that urgency is only going to ratchet up. But yeah, I think you're looking at some names. You mentioned Norvell. Belichick was obviously one of them. Folks have thrown out like a Shane Beamer at USC, a Luke Fickell at Wisconsin.
0: Yeah.
1: Like,
0: the Luke Fickell once, honestly, I thought he was going to, cause Wisconsin for years has always been like a very consistently good program.
1: They were great in the Big Ten West.
0: They're going to give you, you know, anywhere in their worst year, they'll give you 7 wins. In their best year, they'll give you 10, yeah. Maybe 11. I thought Luke Fickell, given what we saw from him at Cincinnati, was going to raise the bar at that place, and it just hasn't happened yet.
1: Impossible schedule. Last year was really, really hard.
0: Last year was tough. But I have some hope for them. I really like the quarterback they brought in, Colton Joseph. Like, yep. He's got some you-know-what to him.
1: Yep.
0: Shoot, gave Indiana a scare first half of last season. Mm-hmm. People forget. Mm-hmm. I'm trying to – who else? Like, the Belichick thing for me, I think people get bothered when you say Bill Belichick is on the hot seat just because of his pedigree, and I'm fine with that, honestly. But the thing that I always try to ask myself when we are talking about a coach that is on the hot seat is what have been the positives since you've arrived? Since Bill Belichick has arrived at UNC, outside of his hiring, because he's one of the best football coaches that has ever walked the planet, he could lose the rest of his games as a football coach, and I will still feel that way. They could lose out. I mean, obviously they won today. They could lose out the rest of the season. Still one of the best. But a lot of what we've talked about with Bill Belichick since he's been there has just been anything about but football, basically. And then when it has been about the football, it's been about how bad it's been.
1: Well, that was my question, too, about the Bill Belichick thing. I think, like, Dave Aranda might be one of those other coaches considered. I want to get the callers to let us know. 888-CESPN, 888-CESPN. It is day one of the college football season, and we're already firing coaches. That's what happens when we're in this new era of NIL and everything that goes along with the new era of college football. But for me, for Bill Belichick, calling this a pressure-packed season probably doesn't do it justice. But at the same time, to your point, Lyles, like who is in charge at North Carolina? Who's making these decisions? Because the new athletic director, Steve Newmark, according to, you know, some pretty well up their sources, didn't really want to hire Bill Belichick. He wanted to go after John Sumrall, who's now at Florida, and that could be a rocket ship waiting to take off. But now you're in a situation there at North Carolina where Bill is owed $10 million this year. He's owed $10 million next year. And compared to some of the buyouts that we've seen, that's not like loose change money, but it's not a $70 million buyout. But are the people who made this decision to bring in a Bill Belichick, who pushed for Bill to get this job, are they ready to say, yep, we messed up. That was a bad call. Now, they won the game today. So, right. Like, you know, that's a little bit of a in their corner. That's like, hey, maybe we didn't make the right decision. But if it goes south, like, are they ready to say, hey, are we ready to say, yeah, this was the wrong call?
0: I think your fix, if you're like those decision makers, because obviously Mike Lombardi's on leave. I don't think that we'll see him back. You just don't see people come back from these types of administrative leaves, is to bring in somebody that actually understands the modern infrastructure of college football. To me, that becomes your game changer. Like you saw Oklahoma do that. They hired Jim Nagy.
1: Right. Yes. You know,
0: from the Senior Bowl.
1: Yeah.
0: You know, Oklahoma State brought Raj Purdy with them from North Texas. And obviously things have been working really well for them both there. And then, you know, it will be interesting to see how they do this year, in Stillwater. But to me, I think that piece of it really matters more than it ever has, especially because if you don't have somebody to delegate some of those responsibilities to, your head coach now becomes more of a CEO.
1: Mm-hmm.
0: And I don't think if you're North Carolina, and it's not to say that they've done this, because, you know, you have Mike Lombardi, and I'm assuming that he has handled all of their, you know, non-coaching items, if you will.
1: Right.
0: But they were talking about this, you know, he had the famous 33rd NFL team quote, which to me was a massive red flag, because for as much as a lot of people, including perhaps some of you that are listening, want to say that college football is the NFL now because players get NIL money, you could not be more wrong. That's just not what this is. And quite frankly, like, you know, short of them becoming employees and this being collectively bargained and other things, like, it's not going to be that.
1: Yeah.
0: It's not. It's a completely different thing.
1: Yes. I would agree with that. And the pressure that is put on these programs and these athletic departments is unusual.
0: Yeah.
1: It's a new era. And there's not a lot of leeway for like building a program, which is why I actually thought it was a little bit interesting. You don't bring in 40 freshmen and 60 new players to a program like Bill Belichick did if you're in a win now kind of mode, but that's what they did this year. So that would at least let me know, like, maybe there is a little bit more leash there than we thought. Continuing on here again, reminder, lots of games in action right now. UVA still up 10-0 over NC State. NC State has turned it over a couple of times. Worth noting, they were the best last year in the Atlantic Coast Conference at not turning the ball over. They committed just 13 all of last year. I think they already got two here today. And yes, indeed, we do have a touchdown. Finally, the Hoos get on, or the Hoos continue to extend their lead with that touchdown. Let's get an update from Charlottesville.
16: NC State at Virginia.
1: All right, a 45-yard touchdown run from Mr. Xavier Brown, the senior, already has, I think he's got two touchdowns.
0: I believe so.
1: Yeah, that's his second of the day.
0: This one might get ugly, Sam.
1: Yeah, you mentioned that in the break.
0: I did. I big vibes guy, but also just watching what's happening here. NC State's got to get one on the board here before Virginia gets one more.
1: And now it is 17-0 UVA. The Hoos continuing where they left off last year with that 17-0 lead over NC State. When we come back, we hit the NFL. This is Primetime on ESPN Radio.
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0: The Okereke today. The Cardinals sending running back Corey Kiner to the Patriots in exchange for a seventh round pick in 2028. Baseball, Yankees and Red Sox, game one of a day-night doubleheader. All Red Sox in a 6-0 victory. Game two is on ESPN Radio tonight. Pre-game begins in 2 hours. After a bullpen session that ended in discomfort, tomorrow's expected return to the Dodgers rotation for Shohei Ohtani is uncertain. Manager Dave Roberts says his star's left knee is still not 100%. Detroit beat L.A. today 2-1 on a walk-off single by Kevin McGonigal. The Little League World Series on ABC. The international champion is Curacao. They beat Japan 4-0. Nevada's up on Ohio 3-1.
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8: That Falcons quarterback battle, that's finally becoming a battle. Michael Penix Jr. has finally been cleared to practice.
9: I don't want to put words in Mike's mouth, but I thought he looked good. He moved around well.
20: It really seemed like the goal of the entire organization was to have Tua be the starting quarterback. Tua's play made that impossible. This is Michael Penix's job for the taking.
21: This really is not a competition, so I would be shocked if Tua Tagovailoa is not the starter opening day. I think he gives them the best chance to win football games.

0: catch. Kekahuna, the only man back this time. Remember, the Tar Heels had two men back a moment ago on a TCU punt. John Hoyt Chance had 33 punts.
1: Oh, the snap is high. Well over his head. It's into the end zone. Hoyt Chance just has to go and kick it out of the back for a safety.
2: Credit to Learfield on the call, and that really sealed it for North Carolina. It was 12-10 after that. They would kick a field goal, and the final score, 15-10. Bill Belichick in North Carolina pick up a win. They start 1-0 on the college football season. This is primetime on ESPN Radio, the ESPN app, Sirius XM Channel 80. Alongside Harry Lyles Jr., I am Sam Ravitch. So, Coach Bill Belichick, the North Carolina edition, first win in his season opener since 2020 with the Patriots. It snaps a four-game losing streak in season openers with the Patriots and with North Carolina. Here is what the head coach had to say at the podium after the win.
3: Yeah, well, I mean, it's a good feeling to win the game. You know, we worked hard, put a lot into it. I mean, this goes all the way back to preseason workouts, spring practice, summer workouts, training camp. You know, it's all pointed to getting ready for the season, not necessarily this one game, but getting ready for the season. And then the last, you know, 8 to 9 days, we poured a lot into TCU. Certainly, you know, we didn't play competitively enough last year, but, you know, this year, I mean, these guys came out with a whole different attitude, and, you know, they were going to fight for 60 minutes, and they did.
2: Yeah, so Bill Belichick, again, trying to get this thing on the right foot. Last year was North Carolina's first season that they were not bowl eligible, Lyles, in 7 years. Do they reach a bowl this year?
4: Man, I'm
2: basically asking, like, did anything that you saw today change your opinion or expectations on what this North Carolina season could be?
4: Not really. I left that game more disappointed in TCU. I mean, for year five for Sonny Dykes, and look, again, I talked about it at the top of the show. This is not your typical first game of the season for either team. You're traveling overseas. You're playing on a different playing surface. Like, that is a thicker grass than, I mean, you know, we've got NC State, Virginia up on our TV right now. Like, that is not the same playing surface at all.
2: Right.
4: You also have the rain, all of the different things that come with it. But we talk about some of the unforced errors that you make. And even, I mean, North Carolina kept the window cracked until the very end, and you couldn't, you didn't even have to jump through it.
2: Right.
4: You just had to walk through it. And they couldn't walk through it. So I was more so disappointed with what we saw at a TCU, though I will say it is about the level of improvement I think that I would have told you I would have expected out of North Carolina.
2: And I think if you wanted to go kind of glass half full on North Carolina, even last year they were a few plays away from getting six wins. I think they probably should have beaten Cal. They were close against UVA.
4: Sure.
2: That was tighter than I think a lot of people thought. So this should be a better team, to your point. The schedule is a lot more difficult than it was last year. But having said that, Bill Belichick believes there is a lot more work to be done.
3: We have a long way to go. So we'll go back. We'll get to work. There's a lot of things we can fix, do better, and improve on, and we'll certainly work on those. So that's going to certainly be the way it is after every game early in the season. You know, I think once you get to, you know, your fifth, sixth, seventh game of the year, somewhere in there in October, you know, that then you've kind of, you know, kind of hit your stride a little bit, and, you know, then you start playing the, you know, the second half of the season. So we're not there yet. There's a lot of things that we need to coach better, that we need to execute better. We just need to do better, and then we'll go back and work on those.
4: Do we think Bill Belichick intentionally threw us a 6-7 in there?
2: Undoubtedly.
4: Yeah. Look, all jokes aside, I think if you're North Carolina, and we mentioned this before, this is a great win for you no matter how it looked. Because the front part of your schedule is not, particularly your third and fourth game at Clemson versus Notre Dame, are not necessarily your friend as it pertains to you trying to figure out some of the things, right, that Bill is talking about, things that they need to work out, whether that's offensively, defensively. Mentions earlier some plays that Billy Edwards might have missed, some throws, a little bit, just a little bit high on some guys, like nothing crazy.
2: Right.
4: Like, people forget, and it's easy to forget, when he played for Maryland a couple years ago in 24, he completed, I want to say, like 66% of his passes. Like, this guy's not a bad football player. Like, I know, like, a lot of people are like, well, who's this guy? Like, he didn't come out of nowhere.
2: Well, and he hardly played last year, too.
4: He hardly played last year for Wisconsin. Like, there are things here that if you're North Carolina, I still think they need more time beyond this season. But if nothing else, you have something to build on. You have a bye week, then you've got East Tennessee, and then that's when your schedule gets hard. So you've got another 2 or 3 weeks to iron some things out before we really find out what you're made of. And if you're North Carolina, Bill Belichick, like, this is exactly what you wanted.
2: In the Petrino hire, I think, you know, for everything, again, that he was associated with off the field there in Arkansas, the man knows how to coach ball and knows how to coach offense. And I do think they're going to start running the rock a little bit better than they did today, ran it just for 90 yards. In the meantime, let's check in and get an update from Charlottesville, Virginia.
5: NC State at Virginia.
2: It ain't going well. No. If you're an NC State fan, it ain't going well for CJ Bailey and the Wolfpack right now against UVA. 17-0, 2-minute timeout right now, Lyles, and CJ Bailey just coughed it up on a QB keeper
4: again. Yeah, though I gotta tell you, credit to the defense for that punch out on that play. Mm-hmm. I'd have to see the replay again. But the swinging motion that they made, that wasn't even really like a peanut punch, man. Like, that was one of those wide Ali, you know, like hammers that you throw. Just an unfortunate turnover, especially because I believe they were in the red zone.
2: Yes, they were.
4: Right there. So if you're NC State, man, this just nothing really going your way this half. Quite frankly, this could be worse than what it is. And I mean, it might get worse before the half ends, but all things considered, you gotta hold on. Hopefully you keep this 17-0 going into the half. Otherwise, man, I don't know.
2: Bailey 0-for-5 on passes thrown more than 5 yards downfield. NC State is also 0-6 in the last two seasons when CJ Bailey accounts for multiple turnovers. He has an INT today and a fumble as well. So things not exactly going great for NC State right now. Again, 2-minute timeout there in Charlottesville. UVA up 17-0. Still over at halftime between number 14 USC and San Jose State. That score is 28-0. Just continuing the conversation on UVA and Virginia and maybe the ACC at large, because I feel like we talk about the contenders in this conference, Lyles.
4: Yep.
2: And it stops at Miami.
4: Yeah.
2: Now, Miami has played 22 seasons in the ACC. They have never won the conference. So the fact that they're going to go on and win it this year, sure, it's possible. They probably have the best roster, not only in the ACC, but maybe in the country. And with Darian Mensah coming down to quarterback that thing, they are the prohibitive favorites to win the conference. But to your point earlier, UVA gets lost in the shuffle. And I think a lot of people forget, like, who won this conference last year, who at least was playing in the conference championship game.
4: Yeah. And I do think, you know, when we talk about all conferences in general, we just look at everything very top heavy because it's always easy to say, all right, well, this team was good last year. This is who they brought in. We're kind of ignoring a little bit of who they lost, right? Like so a lot of people get lost in that kind of shuffle. But with the ACC, I mean, to me, that's what makes the ACC and the Big 12, not to get off topic, but just like really fun to watch, is sometimes you just don't know who's going to pop. We didn't expect Virginia to do that last year.
2: Right.
4: I mean, like you mentioned Louisville, I think they're going to be really competitive this year. I think people are still sleeping on Georgia Tech a little bit.
2: I agree.
4: Like Brent Key, like that team is consistently
2: the other Mendoza,
4: grown. That's right. Look, obviously Miami's going to be there. I think, and I don't think Clemson is necessarily going to be there, but I think they're going to be better than what people think.
2: They might have a say in who plays in the conference. Yeah, like they may go up and get somebody.
4: Yeah. Like if nothing else, like I still think like this is going to be something worth watching a handful of these teams every single week.
2: Reese Davis said, you know, kind of described the Big 12 conference as maybe wide, but not deep. I think you could probably describe the ACC as one of those as well. And here's the thing. When you're talking about the Atlantic Coast Conference, Lyles, here's the thing. Miami is likely going to win this conference. Yeah. I think. I think with Darian Mensah at the quarterback position.
4: Miami's wide and deep.
2: You just had to do it.
4: They are. Talented, speed, bulk, everything.
2: We'll be right back on ESPN Radio.
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4: The Marty Houseberger, college football is underway. Number 12 USC all over San Jose State early in the second half. It's 28-0 Trojans in a rare week zero conference clash. NC State trails Virginia 17-0 approaching halftime. Year two of the Bill Belichick experiment at North Carolina off to a good start.
16: Carolina does not have to snap it. Edwards is under center. He does not have to snap. He's backing off. Clock down to 8. Carolina, after all the disappointment of a year ago, we're starting fresh in 2026. It's an Irish goodbye. Carolina wins it. 15-10 over TCU in Dublin.
4: That call from Learfield. TCU killed themselves on a botched punt snap and two failed fourth down conversions in the red zone in the second half. Baseball game one of a day-night Bronx doubleheader between the Yankees and Red Sox goes to Boston.
17: One ball, two strikes. Second and third, the pitch is lined into right field. That's the hit. Durbin's going to come home. They're going to wave Adley. The throw from right field, not nearly in time. Cut off. Two-run hit from Monasterio. Insurance in the Bronx. It is 4-0.
4: Red Sox go on to win 6-0 on WEEI. Game 2 is tonight on ESPN Radio, pregame in 90 minutes. Kevin McGonigal hit a game-winning single in the ninth as Detroit beat the Dodgers 2-1.
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18: Malachi Toney, I believe the best player in all of college football. He's getting an upgrade at the quarterback position with Darian Mensah, a guy that is going to look for him early and often, look for Toney to be very much involved with this offense. And look, I know a lot of people want to say, but the line of scrimmage on defense, look at Reuben Bain dominating, going to be the rookie defensive player of the year there. but all they do is replace those guys with five stars. They've got two in the wings, and they bring in an all SEC caliber guy in Damon Wilson on the other edge spot. This defensive line with two first rounders potentially at defensive tackle is going to be better than it was a year ago.
5: Again, that is 888-SAY-ESPN, 888-SAY-ESPN. Let us know, you taking the Big Ten to win the Natty? You taking the field? After Indiana won the national championship, Lyles, all of the SEC detractors were very quick to point out that not only has an SEC team not won a national title since Georgia in 2022, but in fact, an SEC team has not played in the national title game since then as well. So calling it a change of the guard or not, the numbers don't lie. And in the new 12-team playoff especially, the SEC has not fared too well against the upper echelon of the Big Ten. We had this discussion on our college football season preview show earlier in the week. I know where you're going here, but tell me why you think a team from the Big Ten will win a fourth in a row.
7: So, obviously I referenced and we were talking with Bill.
5: Yeah.
7: I feel like this is Oregon's year to break through. You mentioned, I believe, the last 3 years, this is a team that has only lost to teams that play the national championship.
5: Correct.
7: They're 1-5 against those teams. Their one win was against, I believe, Ohio State.
5: Right.
7: A couple years ago in the regular season. 37-0 against everybody else. Like, this is a team that wins the games that they are supposed to win.
5: Mm-hmm.
7: Like, there's no gray area there. We talk about a team that is healthy, incredibly talented. Really love the defensive back they brought in from Minnesota, Coy Parrish. Like, he was the guy that was kind of trying to do the Travis Hunter thing at Minnesota, play at both sides of the ball. Feels like a Dylan Thieneman type.
5: Yeah.
7: That's
5: sure.
7: For them this year. Like, he's going to spend 1 year at Oregon, and then he's going to go be a first round pick next year in the NFL draft. And then Dante Moore, your most talented quarterback that you've had. We did not think he was going to be coming back for another year. I think if he takes another step, which quite frankly, Sam, I feel like the only step for Dante to take is to just have more composure in the big games.
5: Mm-hmm.
7: That's literally it. Like, like the pick six against Indiana, first play of the game. I'm not saying if he doesn't make that play, they win that game, because I do think Indiana was just far and above better than everybody else last year, including, and we talked about this, the moment I knew they were winning the national championship was when they beat Ohio State in the Big Ten championship in a dogfight like that, because we all now know how good Ohio State's defense was last year. But for him to just have that composure in the big games, not to lose himself, I think that game would not have been as big of a blowout had he not thrown that initial pick six. You could just see it in him. You could feel it in the stadium. It was not going to be the same. And then I also think people are overlooking Indiana.
5: That's what I was going to say. Like, is a repeat off the table here? Is that a legitimate option?
7: I think it is very much in the cards. Very much in the cards. And I guess just to make it brief, you return Charlie Becker at the wide receiver position, who was one of the breakout players of the playoff last year. He was their best receiver during the playoff run.
5: Yes.
7: And they had two guys that they sent to the NFL, right? You bring in Nick Marsh from Michigan State. You bring in Turbo Richard at running back from Boston College.
5: Continuity with both coordinators.
7: Continuity, I mean, shoot, going back to 2019 at least. And really it spans back a decade going back to Indiana University, Pennsylvania.
5: Right.
7: And then Elon, and then James Madison, and now in Indiana. Josh Hoover has more experience than Fernando Mendoza had this time last year. And I would remind people, nobody thought Fernando was going to win the Heisman last year until about halfway through the season.
5: Mm-hmm.
7: And then defensively, this team reloaded, and then when the class of 2022 got their fifth year, you're now bringing back Stephen Daly, who was their biggest disruptor on the defensive line last year. They got injured in the Big Ten championship game celebration, and Kellen Wyatt as well, who was also a player that had started really productive last year and got injured. So they got two of their better guys back on a defensive line that was the best in the country, or one of the best in the country last year. I think a lot of people would argue Miami.
5: Yep.
7: And you reloaded on top of that. This team has potential. I'm not saying they will be, but they have potential, depending on how they mesh, to be better than they were last year.
5: Right.
7: So that's why I still feel great about Oregon and what Indiana's got going on, too. That's why I say we're still doing a little bit of logo watching with Indiana, which is understandable, because you were the standard of bad for 126 years.
5: Yep. And I think people might be sleeping on another team, too, in the Big Ten. But just quickly, an update. UVA and NC State both taking the field there in Charlottesville as they are getting set to play the second half there. UVA leading 17-0 as the second half is about to get underway. But let's go ahead and take a trip out to the Coliseum in L.A. for an update.
14: San Jose State at number 14 USC.
5: All right, so number 14, USC, doing exactly what we thought they would do in this game against San Jose State, but taking it big picture, again, on the Trojans, because we're talking about kind of the big three in the Big Ten, with Oregon, with Ohio State, and of course with Indiana, as those three kind of far and away the favorites to win the national championship this year. But having said that, USC, and I think the big reason why we focus on this team and the deficiencies in the defense is because they just have been so bad on that side of the ball for a long time. But the reason that this defense doesn't really need to be world beating this year is because of Jaden Maiava. I mean, he's returning. He threw at least 250 yards in each of the last five games for USC. He actually led the Big Ten in passing yards per game last year. He was second in FBS and in total QBR, although that's not necessarily my favorite stat to use. But I think it got lost in the sauce a little bit with what Indiana was doing last year.
7: Yep.
5: Just how good Jaden Maiava has been for Southern Cal, and he's doing it again so far to get the season started. He's 25 for 29. He has 286 yards passing and two touchdowns.
7: I think you'll understand what I'm saying here. He feels like a USC quarterback, doesn't he?
5: Like, do you feel like a Caleb Williams to you a little bit? Or?
7: Like he looks and feels and plays. Like, when I think of a USC quarterback, the game looks like it comes easy to you.
5: Mm-hmm.
7: Like, that's what I think of when I think of Matt Leinart, Carson Palmer, Caleb Williams. Like, those kinds of guys. The game, it looks like you're playing at a different speed than anybody else. You're sort of the adult out there on the field. The thing for USC, the schedule's not necessarily easy by any means. You get each one of the big three,
5: yep.
7: Oregon, Ohio State, and Indiana. Luckily for you, you get Oregon at home. You get Ohio State at home. And then it still feels funny to say, but they got to go to Bloomington. We're talking about football. You get a bye in between there because they play Ohio State and Indiana consecutively, but right. You get a bye sandwiched in there, which feels like it's doing a lot of work for you. But still, man, going on the road to Memorial Stadium to take on the Indiana football Hoosiers is no small task. And we talked earlier about the difficulty of the geographic travels that you have now in this seemingly worldwide
5: event. When is that game, too? When is that game against Indiana?
7: November 14th.
5: Yeah, that's going to be cold.
7: It's
5: going to be a little chilly. You can vouch.
7: I can tell you it gets a little chilly in Bloomington in November.
5: Yeah.
7: That turf feels a little bit harder.
5: So we'll find out how those Southern Cowboys can handle that cold weather up there in Bloomington, Indiana, right?
7: That's right. It's going to be an interesting one. But again, to your point though, it does feel like this offense is in a place where even if this defense is not playing at an elite level, they're going to be in every single game that they're playing, mm-hmm. which is not something that you could have said about this team 2 years ago, for example.
5: Let's not forget, too, Lincoln Riley brought in the number one recruiting class in high school. So I think it's a little bit of a departure maybe from what they have done in years past and years recent, which is just kind of rely on the transfer portal. But at his core, Lincoln Riley is one of the best recruiters in college football, especially in the high school ranks. And they brought in, I think for the first time since 2007, they have the nation's top recruiting class.
7: Yep.
5: And a lot of young players are going to play, especially at that wide receiver position, which they lost quite a few of those guys. And we see how they're doing in preseason camps like that. That's another skilled position that you just don't have a lot of knowledge in, but a lot of belief in because USC is going to produce wide receivers.
7: 100%. And gosh, you say that class of 2007. If I remember I'll check this, but I'm pretty sure the top recruit in that class was Joe McKnight.
5: Correct.
7: That's a long time ago, man.
5: Been a while.
7: That's not right. You know, the one thing though, Sam, that I really want Lincoln Riley to do and lean into, because when I think of USC at its peak, right? And I'm 34 years old. So the USC at its peak,
5: they were nasty, bro. They were just
7: Reggie Bush, Matt Leinart, Lindell White. Like I mentioned Carson Palmer earlier. But it's not just the on the field, man. We live in a social media era. Mm-hmm. We live in an influencer era, a content creator era. You're in Southern California. Dude, I remember Snoop Dogg, Britney Spears, any celebrity that was anybody was at the practice, on the sideline for the games. Like, I want USC to bring that flavor back, man. You're one of the few programs of college football that can distinguish itself in that way. I think of a Miami sort of in the same way. Bring that back, and then to me, that's when we really get all of USC being what it's supposed to be.
5: We got college football week one going on. Virginia continues to pile it on. We'll talk about that next when we come back on ESPN Radio.
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37: High and deep into right field. It is back. It is gone. Woo! Yeah! Puts the Red Sox ahead. It is 1-0 in the first.
0: WEEI on the call. Boston cruises to a 6-0 win. Game 2 is on ESPN Radio tonight, beginning with the pregame show at 6:30 Eastern. Shohei Ohtani's expected start on the mound tomorrow against Detroit is off. The Dodgers star had discomfort after his bullpen session yesterday, and manager Dave Roberts says Ohtani's not 100% with arm and continued knee problems. The Tigers beat L.A. 2-1 today on a Kevin McGonigal walk-off single. Pete Crow Armstrong hits 3 homers in a 17-5 Cubs win over Cincinnati.
1: Hey, it's Michelle Smallman, and coming up Monday, the NFL season hasn't even started, but it's never too early to check in on every fan base's anxiety level. It's on Sportsfan, like 6 a.m. Eastern, right here on ESPN Radio, ESPN2, and ESPNU.

0: Buell, 110 rush yards for the new signal caller there, is the most for a UVA team in an opener since 2018. Virginia also, again, as we mentioned, just scoring a touchdown. That was a school record 23-play drive. So they're putting it together there, down there in Whoville right now. Bo Prabula looking sharp, albeit he's only thrown 11 times. He's not got 9 completions for 155 yards, 2 touchdowns. Xavier Brown, kind of the story of the day offensively right now for UVA. 2 rushing touchdowns and had that long receiving touchdown as well. So overall, a good start to the season for Tony Elliott's squad, picking up right where they left off.
1: Credit to them for doing it against NC State. Cause look, again, we don't know what they're going to be this season, but Dave Doran consistently has been one of the best coaches, not just in the ACC. I think he's one of the more respected coaches, I could tell you from talking to his peers in the country. So this by no means, I think is a slouch of a win. I mean, just a very good, solid outing for a week zero.
0: No question about it. And also when you think about what UVA has done, not only last year, but even going back a couple of years prior, they've always kind of been a really good, rushing team. Like that was kind of their identity. And it's just kind of like, all right, who's going to stop us? And we'll see what happens, for Virginia as we go down the stretch of the ACC, a lot of ACC season. We'll step aside. Primetime on ESPN Radio returns. We'll break down that USC win just a little bit more when we return on ESPN Radio, the ESPN app and Sirius XM channel 80.
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0: Take into consideration what we saw. Call it in the first half.
1: Yeah.
0: Overall, kind of takeaways from Lincoln Riley's start there to his fifth year.
1: It's what you needed to see. It is what you needed to see. But I, again, and I don't think this is a big deal by any means, but I do, if I were the coach of USC and I see that final score, 42-26, I believe San Jose State had 19 first downs to our 26. Mm-hmm. I'm sorry, man. We need to beat them up a little bit more.
0: 5 for 11 on third down too.
1: You know, like I want, like, those are the games where, again, you leave everything. I mean, it never was disputed by any means. Like, this was never out of their hands, but game control, you know what I mean? Like, game control is, I'm pretty big on that. I will say, and so, hey, week zero against, you know, a team in your state that, and, you know, maybe I don't know the academic scene in the state of California as well, but, you know, I know how it goes in Georgia. A lot of people that didn't go to Tech and in the University of Georgia, you know where they went, Sam? They went to Georgia State or Georgia Southern, mm-hmm. Kennesaw State, like I did.
0: Mm-hmm. So, all great academic institutions. What are you talking about?
1: Those are the schools, man. When you play them, you've got them on the schedule. You want to empty their pockets, right? You want to boat race them. What, you know, whatever euphemism you want to use, like you beat them up. You beat them up. So look, it's still a good win. You saw a lot of promising things there from USC. But again, all I think is Lincoln Riley's, like I said, he might make him feel to practice a little bit on Monday. That's it.
0: Luke Weaver, who was the quarterback for San Jose State, had a rushing touchdown with a minute 45 left to go. That pushed the total on the over. So congratulations to those who were, invested in that category. But we also mentioned that USC had the number one, recruiting class in the country coming in.
1: Yep.
0: 19 of the team's 30 receptions today were recorded by true freshmen. So both of the teams receiving touchdowns by true freshmen. You're talking about Trent Mosley, you know, Tron Baker's in there as well. Caden Dixon Wyatt, a lot of folks are really high on. Boobie Feaster as well.
1: So great names.
0: You got some great football names out there at USC, but this is going to be a young team this year, and we'll see how they fare against some really experienced teams in the Big Ten.
1: Yes, and I do think if you're a USC fan, you know, you mentioned this is the first time they've had the number one class
0: since 07.
1: I still cannot wrap my mind around that. But I think the good in that is because you do have some good transfer players on this team. You have a crop of young players that you are hoping to, and you and I have discussed this. I believe we mentioned it a few times on our College Football Preview show, mm-hmm. on ESPN Digital. Continuity, man, is the one thing in college football that is worth the second most when you're building a program. The first thing being NIL, because right. You can't have continuity without NIL, because you got to pay for your guys to stick around. That's just the name of the game now.
0: Right.
1: So if you're USC, man, like you have a strong build. Like your infrastructure for being a successful college football program looks the way it should. Like you could even just look at your national champions from last year in Indiana. A lot of your continuity pieces are guys like a Carter Smith, the left tackle that was there when they were 4-8, pre-Signetti. But then a lot of your centerpieces were guys that came over from you, with, or from James Madison with you to Indiana. And so to have your bare bones, right? Your sort of skeleton, if you will, you pour in some transfers here and there to sharpen up areas of need. And then you go out there, you mesh it all together, and you've got yourself hopefully a winning formula.
0: The meshing together part takes a lot. I mean, I'm of the opinion that, you know, and Bill Connolly does a great job of this. We had him on the show earlier talking about that returning production side of it.
1: Yeah.
0: Just because you return a lot of players doesn't always guarantee that you're going to be a good football team, right? I mean, if you're returning players, but you don't coach them and develop them and they don't improve, then you're going to end up with the same result, right? Isn't that like the definition of insanity, doing the same thing over and over again?
1: Yeah. And that piece of it too, Sam, to me, in my opinion, has not just to do with the coaching staff, that has to do with the guys on your team.
0: The leaders, yeah.
1: Like,
0: or lack thereof.
1: One of the things, and I've mentioned this before on many different platforms, but the thing that Fernando Mendoza pointed out to me multiple times is he was very aware that he was coming into a place that already had a culture set, already had really talented players, but obviously as a quarterback, you're coming in, you're expected to be a leader, if not the leader of your team. And he knows that you have a short amount of time from the time you get in there, the time you kick off that first game to get your guys to mesh. And Fernando said, hey, the guys wanted to play video games, we're going to go play video games. The guys want to go bowling, we're going to go bowl. Like, whatever they wanted to do, that extra time to build those relationships off the field that helps you build that on the field, that piece of it matters just as much as everything else. And if you don't get that piece of it, then it kind of doesn't matter, because we have seen time and again, it's the reason why some people still try to crap on NIL and transfer portal, is that you can overhaul the thing, but it might not matter if you're not doing all the small things.
0: It's like the age old saying in sports, just because you spend money doesn't mean you're going to win a title. And that is transcended every single professional and now college sports when you're talking about the NIL world of it all. So yes, final score there at the Coliseum out there in Los Angeles, USC 42, San Jose State 26. Let's get an update from Charlottesville, Virginia, where the Hoos are looking to close things out.
7: NC State at Virginia.
0: All right, so special teams getting involved here. 42-yard field goal for the Hoos. Put them up 34-8. Under five to go there in the fourth quarter. NC State has not really played the way that they probably wanted to start this season. CJ Bailey, less than 50% completion percentage on the day. One interception, he has turned it over twice, and UVA has taken advantage of both of those turnovers. You look at the disparities just in the stat column on both sides, Lyles, and I think that's where it gets a little bit concerning. 400-plus yards of offense for Virginia, less than 150 for NC State. 9 first downs for NC State. You got to double that for UVA in this game.
1: Yeah, and, you know, if you're NC State, you're CJ Bailey. CJ's, you know, been there for his whole career.
0: That's the most concerning part to me, though. Yeah, he's been here, and this is the result that we're getting.
1: The frustrating thing is, I mean, we've been sitting here watching basically this entire game, and there's just been some possessions where we're sitting here, and it's like, dude, you got to get rid of the football. Like, even if you're not, you know, obviously don't force anything, but either, you know, scramble, get out of there, or dump it off, like, throw it out of bounds. But you got to, like, he's had a lot of time back there, too, which is just, again, the frustrating part in watching all this.
0: Yeah, off to a great start there for UVA in Charlottesville. So, too, was UNC in Chapel Hill. We'll talk about that and revisit that game in Dublin when we come back. This is Primetime on ESPN Radio, ESPN app, and, of course, on SiriusXM, Channel 80.
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35: Hers with that early.
36: TCU did not score again after going up 10-3 on its first two drives. 15-10 North Carolina the final. Discomfort after a shortened bullpen session yesterday keeps Shohei Ohtani on the shelf for tomorrow in what was supposed to be his first start on the mound in almost 2 months.
37: I think that just in total, Shohei hasn't come out of it well. The arm, the knee, and so if any pitcher was feeling like this, we wouldn't run him out there.
36: Dodgers manager Dave Roberts. Dodgers lost to Detroit 2-1 today on a Kevin McGonigal walk-off single. Chicago Cubs star Pete Crow Armstrong homered 3 times in today's 17-5 blowout of the Reds.
38: Hey, it's Michelle Smallman, and coming up Monday, we'll react to week one of the college football season, plus breakdown cutdown day in the NFL and which move shocked us the most. It's Unsportsmanlike, 6 a.m. Eastern, right here on ESPN Radio, ESPN2, and ESPNU.
2: does not have to snap. He's backing off. Clock down to 8. Carolina, after all the disappointment of a year ago, we're starting fresh in 2026. It's an Irish finish. Carolina wins it 15-10 over TCU in Dublin.
0: Final score. 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Harry Lyles Jr., Sam Ravitch on hand with you here for the first Saturday of college football. It has returned, and thank goodness it has. First game of the season went final out there in Dublin at the Aer Lingus Classic. North Carolina and Bill Belichick getting in the win column, 15-10, the final score. One win probably doesn't erase some of the question marks that UNC has going into this season, but one of the question marks for North Carolina was what's going on at the defensive coordinator spot. Steve Belichick, obviously Bill's son, not with the team. He's been on indefinite medical leave since early August. Bill was asked about the performance of the defense without their defensive coordinator after the game.
3: It was the same plays, and I just think we probably did a better job of playing it. We got used to the speed of it. You know, this is a good outside running team, and they certainly hurt us with that early in the game with some formation into the boundary and got us out of position. And, you know, we could have done a better job of coaching that, I would say, but we got a few things settled down there. And then these guys played hard, and we got a lot of plays up front from, you know, X, Leroy, you know, Isaiah, and the guys on the edge, you know, Melkart and Harvey. So, yeah, you don't stop the running game without a good team defense. Not one guy that can stop a running game. You need everybody to work on that. And so, you know, our secondary players, Greg Smith, Peyton Waters, and when Agamadu and Peyton Sealmore in there, they had some big hits on those outside plays too, show good range and good speed.
0: That was 43 seconds of Bill Belichick there.
1: I was going to say that is the most tempo and energy that I've heard him speak with in 2 weeks.
0: Maybe 2 years.
1: It may, honestly, yeah, probably. And hey, for good reason, man.
0: Yeah.
1: I mean, this is a game to me.
0: This is a big game, man. It really is.
1: You needed this one, and this is not an easy one. Like, again, the first game of any season is sort of a feel-out game. For, you know, finding out what your team is, what it isn't. You know, he mentioned his defense played hard. They improved in some areas over the course of the game. And I think that's promising. And then also for this team specifically, three of your first four games, TCU and Ireland, you got the dub there. And then you go to Clemson, mm-hmm. you got Notre Dame. Like, this is one you needed to get.
0: Yes.
1: Because you sort of get to see what you actually have, because you really don't know until you go out there and play. Like, I've talked to enough head coaches that will tell you, it doesn't happen often, mm-hmm. but there are some years for some coaches where you feel like you've got a certain read on your team and you just turn out to be completely wrong.
0: Happens all the time. Yeah, you're right.
1: It happens. Yeah. It does happen even to the best coaches. Not saying that it has or hasn't happened with Bill. What I am saying is, though, you now know what it is, at least from a games sample against, I feel like TCU is going to be in the middle of the pack in the Big 12 at the very worst.
0: They could grab somebody, yeah.
1: Right. And I wouldn't be surprised if they're near the top at the end of it, right. The Big 12. But you've got some game film in a tough environment, literally overseas in bad conditions.
0: Yeah.
1: And so now you've got a bye, then you go East Tennessee State. And then you get to go to Clemson, which, hey, I feel more confident about that game for them after this week than I thought I would. Like, they didn't necessarily look better than what I thought they would.
0: Yeah.
1: If anything, I was a little bit more disappointed in TCU. But this went about how you needed it to go if you're North Carolina, I think.
0: I would agree with you. I do want to take us back really quickly to this game a year ago. TCU's offense is night and day what it was from years past under Sonny Dykes to mm-hmm. what Gordon Samus is going to do. They're just a different scheme. And you can talk X's and O's a lot better than I can, Lyles. But what I do know from actually being a UConn fan and growing up in Connecticut, I watched that UConn team last year, and nobody was better at running the outside zone scheme, I think, than UConn was last year. They were certainly one of the, obviously, the competition, sure. Like, you know, they're an independent. They're not playing in some of the higher level games, but The Huskies averaged 445 yards, 35 points per game last year. Most importantly, they didn't turn it over.
1: Yep.
0: Much at all. I think they turned it over two times all of last year. And so my point is, I think that this TCU defense is not going to be this air raid kind of offense spread out that it has been. So I think that might take a little bit of time to get used to for TCU fans this year, right?
1: Yeah, and I think the other thing, and quite frankly, I don't know that I gave this sort of enough, I guess, attention coming into the season. I didn't think much of Jaden Craig playing a level up.
0: Like, you didn't think it was going to really...
1: I did not give that the weight that it deserves. Because it yes. definitely is, yes. like... And it's that's a, not yes. to say that he's... Because I do think he's a good football player. Like,
0: no shade on the Ivy League, player. Yeah.
1: Typically a really good decision maker.
0: Yep.
1: Bill Connolly mentioned it when we talked to him earlier. You could kind of tell, like, there was some hesitation there.
0: No doubt.
1: We talked about some of the touch plays that both quarterbacks missed. He had a couple of those. Not necessarily anything, like I said, even egregious. It just felt like, hey, like, these are plays that he's probably not missing in week 4, 5, or 6.
0: Well, and to your point, like, it's not only just the on-field stuff. They were, Mike and Jordan Rogers were saying it on the broadcast. Like, yesterday was the first preview, or like, you know, we had quarterbacks have to go talk to the broadcast group. Yep. Like, he had never done that
1: before.
0: He had
1: never
0: like,
1: done
0: there's
1: the,
0: a whole
1: the meeting, correct?
0: Right, the meeting, right? Like, and you've been a part of many of those calling games. So, like, that, like, I gotta imagine that's experiences that makes it bigger, maybe, than 100%. It might seem.
1: 100%. And that's why also when I mentioned the Dublin game being different specifically, there's like just so many other things going
0: on.
1: I think back to, it took me 2 days, at least from what I remember, to at least feel normal again after getting there. And I'm not playing football.
0: You're not preparing for your next opponent.
1: No. Yeah. And so that's why to me, to get out of this game, I don't care what it looks like for the winning team with a win is fantastic. Cause there, again, there's just so many other variables that you're not getting. Like, we played this game in Chapel Hill last year, man.
0: Right.
1: They didn't play this in Fort Worth.
0: Right.
1: You know what I mean? Right. Or even Los Angeles. Mm-hmm. Like, you went overseas to play this game. And so, it's just a completely different thing. And so I think, again, all those wrinkles, like, I frankly think we'll probably see, I mean, similar to better North Carolina and a probably better TCU the rest of the way.
0: I also wonder too, like, Jaden Craig comes into this thing and all he probably heard about all offseason was, oh, we smacked UNC last year. Like, we beat them bad.
1: Gotta do it again.
0: Gotta do it again, right?
1: Yep.
0: Like, you're right. There's so much build up to that. And I do think you're right. Like, probably should give more credence to the fact that the Ivy League is a step below what the Power Four level is.
1: Which is like no shade.
0: No.
1: I do want people to like understand because I've done ACC games like this one in front of us, NC State, Virginia, which just went final. Who's win 34-8? I've done Sun Belt, American. Yeah. I've called an Egg Bowl and
0: it's different.
1: It's different, man. Like I want to be clear. I'm one of the people that thinks the Group of Six should absolutely have a participant in the college football playoff. Those of you that think every single game has to be competitive, that's literally not how it works in any sport. That's the whole point of seeding, is that the best team gets to play the worst team.
0: Right.
1: Right. But it is different. It's different, physically, the size of guys, the speed, mentally, it can be a different game for a lot of people.
0: Yes.
1: So look, and it's not, and I'd say all that to say, it's not something that he can't overcome. Either. Like, I think as he continues to play in these games with this pace, with this different style, again, the talent gap, I think that you'll see him improve because cerebrally he's there.
0: I do want to point out too, like, there was just some weird vibes coming out of TCU, preseason training camp. They had to dismiss their senior free safety, Jacob Fields, for violation of team rules. He was the Conference USA Defensive Player of the Year last year at Louisiana Tech, so they don't have him.
1: Yep.
0: You're trying to replace like a guy that was one of the best secondary players in Bud Clark last year, who, by the way, we hope he gets better, you know, the ankle injury in preseason, but like, they are replacing a lot on that defensive side of the ball. the Big 12 is just a mystery to everybody. We don't really know, like, who's going to be the contender at the top. Texas Tech and BYU, obviously, the front runners in that conversation. But, hey, let's remind everybody, this was not a conference game either. So you got to go back to the drawing board and prepare for the season coming up, right? So, all right, we're going to step aside here on ESPN Radio. One of baseball's most exciting players strengthens his case for NL MVP. And it's not Shohei Ohtani. This is Primetime on ESPN Radio.
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0: just ask Courtney, David, you said guys like him. What do you mean in terms of Mendoza? Like guys like him, what do you
1: Well, so guys like yeah. guys who are not surefire, like he's not Jaden Daniels, he's not Cam Newton, he's not these guys who you look at and you say, week one, this dude is ready to play professional football.
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17: First. Okay, we'll go back and forth. We're basically looking for the bottom four in each conference. Whose fan base is headed for a miserable season? Are you ready to go?
18: I'm ready.
17: Let's start with the SEC. I'll let you go first, Myron. Who is going to be the worst team in the SEC this year that people should all bet against?
18: you know, what's interesting is that I don't know that the SEC has terrible teams compared to the terrible teams of other leagues.
17: I agree.
18: You know what I mean? Like Arkansas, like you have SEC teams that are going to be bad in the SEC, but put them in another league, they probably wouldn't look like that.
17: Let's say that. The 16th place team in the SEC, what place do they come in the ACC?
18: Oh, they're middle of the pack, probably. I mean, they're not last. I think they're in the middle of the pack.
17: I think they're like eighth.
18: Yeah, that sounds about right. They could be eighth.
17: I think they would be like eighth or seventh or something like that. But who do you have as the worst team?
18: I got Arkansas.
17: Arkansas. Right
18: now. They just named their starting quarterback KJ Jackson, but I think it's going to be a difficult road for Arkansas, which is just one of those teams, at least in football, they had some momentum a couple of years ago and they just weren't able to sustain it. And now you're walking into a league that just, it doesn't have a bad team. And I think that's why they're going to end up in a tough spot.
17: I think the hard thing for Arkansas is their schedule's always going to be brutal, yep. Right? They have, along with probably Kentucky, they're the one SEC team where the fan base kind of prefers basketball, mm-hmm. even though they do like football at Arkansas, but they haven't been good in a long, long yep. time. I actually would not have picked them first, but I would have picked them second. So I think that's, I'm going to take Mississippi State. You know, they got hot, I think 2 years ago. And had a decent season. Jeff Lebby is their head coach. The problem they have is they don't have nearly the money mm-hmm. of any of these other schools. They are in a state where the best players get recruited by LSU and now Ole Miss, who's become a power in their conference. And generally speaking, they just don't have the talent. There's a massive talent gap, I think, between Mississippi State and really everybody else in the conference. I think they probably have the least talent of any team in the conference. So I will say, for me, Mississippi State will be the worst. Who's your second pick in the SEC?
18: That would have been Mississippi State for me. I mean, for the same reasons.
17: No, but I mean, we're going back and forth. So now you have to go and pick another.
18: I don't know. We're picking like every single team. I thought it was just the worst team.
17: We're picking.
18: We're just doing
17: four.
18: The worst team. Are we doing in order or are we doing from the bottom up?
17: No, what are we doing? I mean, you picked the worst.
18: I just did.
17: All right. Now I picked the next worst. Now you
18: I thought you were picking your worst. I thought you were saying that Mississippi State
17: would think it's going to be. It's a draft. Does he not understand the rules?
18: You didn't say
17: that.
18: You said we're just going to pick the worst teams. So I just have the worst teams picked, but we're going to pick the whole SEC.
17: No, we're just going to do two each. You have Arkansas. I picked Mississippi State. Now who are you picking?
18: Give me Kentucky.
17: Oh.
18: I'll put Kentucky in there. New coach.
17: What a jerk.
18: Schedule. Look at the schedule.
17: Kentucky.
18: Look at the schedule. I mean,
17: have you not heard of Kenny Minchie, the quarterback from Notre Dame that came?
18: I think Kentucky is a great example of what I said at first.
17: Okay.
18: You can be a good team or a growing team and in a league like this. It just won't matter because you legitimately, there's not one easy league game.
17: True.
18: On Kentucky's schedule. Like legitimately, there's not like one game where you say, okay, that's easy. So it's not to me about Kentucky or even a new coach. It's about, I don't think you can be a team on the rise or regrouping, whatever you want to call it, against that schedule.
17: Yeah, I mean, look, I don't like that you picked Kentucky, but it's not a crazy pick. I understand. I will go with my next one. I'm going to take Auburn because Auburn's a name. Right. You hear Auburn, you think they're good, but they've been one of the four worst teams in the SEC, Myron, for like the last five seasons.
18: Yeah.
17: Nobody realizes it because it's Auburn. But if you were to go the last 5 years and look at the teams that have been the worst, Auburn might be the only team, Myron, that's been there all 5 years.
18: Yes.
17: They've been bad for five consecutive years. And I think with you, I think they're going to be bad again. The only other contender would be maybe Vandy or Missouri. But I actually am going to go with Auburn there.
18: Auburn is a great example of the teams that suffered most with the new rules.
17: You are exactly right about that.
18: Because you had a chance if you were Auburn. Okay, maybe you're not going to get the best quarterback in the SEC. Maybe not even number two or number three. But you were going to land one of those five-star guys that you could develop and build around. You were always going to get a couple of running backs. Remember when they always had like 3,000-yard backs? Like that was just what Auburn did. You were going to get a bunch of defensive guys who were going to be future pros. And now all those guys are going to the highest bidder around the country. And a team like Auburn just doesn't have that built-in pipeline that existed before the rules changed.
17: I totally agree. Auburn probably as much as any program in the country. And they've also suffered from poor hires their last two or three times hiring head coaches. But they've probably suffered as a power program as much as any team in the country. Let's go to the Big Ten. There are 20 teams in the Big Ten.
18: There's a lot of teams.
17: I'll go first. I'm going to say the worst team. Give me Rutgers. A lot of people, if pressed, would not remember Rutgers is in the Big Ten. And they've been in the Big Ten decade. I think they've won a combination of three football games in 10 years. They get absolutely destroyed at every opportunity, and no one cares. There's probably no team that is less Big Ten worthy than Rutgers. So give me Rutgers is my first Big Ten pick. What about you?
18: What I appreciate about Rutgers is they know what you just said is real, and they don't talk a lot about it. Like, Rutgers doesn't say, what about us? They just collect the checks.
17: Yes.
18: And they just, they stay out of the way.
17: I can tell you, no one's calling 888-SAY-ESPN and saying, put some respect on Rutgers' name.
18: Rutgers just wants to be at the party. They just want to be at the events. They know. And they cast a check. So I respect how they approach this.
17: Rutgers is the kid who joined the fraternity and was fine being the academic chair.
18: Exactly. They know. Listen, Rutgers knows they got that diversity scholarship. So what? You're there with everybody else. Don't let that diminish what you have achieved. Just get on in the room.
17: And get
18: be
17: out.
18: Be quiet. Take your
17: that's
18: your
17: exactly
18: check.
17: Right.
18: Purdue. I'm gonna go with Purdue. Every time I see an update on Purdue, it's like the offensive linemen have been really feisty in practice. Like it's always like
17: they every say that spirited.
18: Everything I read is like Purdue has 19 players who are gonna shock you. You know, it's one of the few teams.
17: That's true.
18: But like everyone is about to surprise you. I'm not buying.
17: I literally looked. The last headline from the Purdue on three site is spirited practice today for Purdue.
18: Every single one is very spirited.
17: Yeah, I'm going to go Minnesota for my second pick. What?
18: Yeah, I mean.
17: Well, you picked Kentucky. I'm going to pick Minnesota. We talked about this yesterday. I can't think of a Minnesota football player in the last 25 years. I think the one year didn't they row the boat one year?
18: They still row the boat.
17: But is that, what has happened with that guy since the year he rowed the boat?
18: PJ Fleck, I mean, they've been, you know, middle of the pack. You know, he has an actual boat in his office.
17: Like a full-fledged boat?
18: He has a full-size rowboat. You walk in.
17: No, he doesn't.
18: I'm not lying.
17: James, check and make sure that's true.
18: You walk into
17: PJ Fleck has a full-fledged boat.
18: I've been to his office. There's a full-size boat when you walk into his office.
17: Really?
18: An actual boat.
17: Huh. Well, I need verification of that. Who's your next one?
18: A couple of picks. I'm gonna pick Northwestern.
17: Okay.
18: They've got a new facility. Really good facilities. Really, really good facilities. Like a lot of candidates. Again, I think the Big Ten is a lot like the SEC in that it's very top heavy and, you know, you can be a good team and the results don't.
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40: Cap with their day-night doubleheaders underway on ESPN Radio. They are scoreless in the second. Also, the Brewers lead the Rangers 1-0, while the Diamondbacks have moved into the top spot, or rather the last spot in the National League wildcard race.
41: Here comes the 2-2. Swung on and hit high and deep to right. Way back. There she goes. Grand slam, Nootbaar. Off the bench and into the bay. And the Diamondbacks explode for a 4-0 lead.
40: That call from Arizona Sports 98.7 FM as Arizona wins it 7-1. That puts the Diamondbacks a half game ahead of the Padres for that final wild card spot. San Diego lost to Tampa Bay by a count of 7-6.
42: Hey, this is Rich Eisen. Coming up on Monday, another preseason is in the books. Who impressed, who did not, and what stood out? We'll preview the Denver Broncos season as well. That's on Monday's Rich Eisen Show on Disney+, the ESPN app, and ESPN Radio.

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16: I'm Ed Bankin. The college football season is underway. In this week zero, the only ranked team in action was USC. 14th ranked Trojans beat San Jose State 42-26. Coach Lincoln Riley talked about the victory afterward.
17: Good to get the first one under our belt. You know, kind of tell the two games for us. You know, first three quarters, a lot of really good football out there. All three sides playing complimentary. You know, really dominated the game there through three quarters. So a lot of exciting ball. A lot of guys, their first games as Trojans.
16: Two other games have gone final. An ACC matchup featuring Virginia beating NC State 34-8, and North Carolina and Ireland beats TCU 15-10. Now to the NFL, where the preseason is wrapping up. There is one more game finishing up between the Bears and Titans. Meanwhile, roster moves are already being made ahead of tomorrow's cutdown day. According to ESPN's Adam Schefter, the Steelers are trading offensive tackle Broderick Jones to the Cowboys. Also, the Dolphins have traded quarterback Quinn Ewers to the Jaguars in exchange for a 2028 sixth-round pick. To baseball on ESPN Radio, it's the nightcap of the doubleheader between the Red Sox and the Yankees. Boston took the opener 6-0, and they are leading 1-0 in the third inning of the second game. The White Sox now have a 4.5 game lead in the AL Central. They topped the Twins 3-2, while the second-place Guardians fell to the Royals 8-3. The Padres fell to the Rays 7-6, and Arizona defeated San Francisco 7-1. The Diamondbacks currently holding the final National League wildcard spot. Also going on tonight, the Brewers lead the Rangers 3-0. Milwaukee is going for its fourth win in a row.
2: Hey, it's Michelle Smallman, and coming up Monday, we'll react to week one of the college football season, plus breakdown cut down day in the NFL and which move shocked us the most. It's Unsportsmanlike, 6 a.m. Eastern, right here on ESPN Radio, ESPN2, and ESPNU.